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5: 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I'm Eric G. Thanks for joining me today. John Dudley, good to see you, my friend.
6: You too, brother. What's happening?
5: Oh, it is that time of the day where we got Wendy Glaister in the studio. Wendy Glaister Interiors. Welcome back, Wendy.
7: Hi, guys. How are you? I'm so happy to see you.
6: I love the scarf.
5: It's going to be a fun one. I like a little controversy.
7: Oh.
5: This one's going to be fun.
6: Isn't it always controversial?
7: I can't compete on both sides.
5: Don't worry. Yeah. I can too. Everybody else is going, what are you guys talking about? And today we're going to talk about kind of the difference of a man cave and a she shed and how those can be similar but two different projects. And I think it's hilarious how, depending on the client, depending on the house, how these can be such different situations.
7: They can. It's funny. Last year we did a project for a couple who had a tech business together. She was general counsel and he was CEO. And they could not stand working in the same house, but they wanted to work from home. So we put in two tough sheds and tricked both of them out. And the things that he chose for his and the things that she chose for hers were completely different. It was so funny. They had their individual styles and tastes, and it was a lot of fun.
6: You want the daffodils or the moose horns?
5: Mentally, I think there is something to be said about creating a space that you don't have to compromise on, right? That this is my space. For John Dudley over there, it's going to be his studio with the instruments and the 2-inch tape player sitting in the corner, and he's got exactly where that needs to go. Where me, it's more of the shop and everything else of what I've got going on and the studio and stuff that we're building now. But I think it's healthy to have a space that's your own that you can just kind of go reset to and go enjoy without having to compromise on where everything goes. I think it's a hot topic.
6: I think it's a blessing and a curse, and I think it can cost you a marriage. I'll say that.
5: Ooh, I like it, Johnny.
6: I'm just going for the jugular, man. I'm all my fault. There's no blame there. You fall asleep up in the music studio, and you wake up at 7 when your wife's leaving for work. It only lasts for so long before she... I'm just saying.
7: You have to come out of the cave occasionally.
6: Yeah, that's kind of my point. Be careful, right? Make it cool, but not too cool.
7: I made that mistake too.
5: John Dudley with the truth. I like it.
6: I got nothing but the truth, brother.
5: Yeah, I know, but you're not wrong though. I mean, here's a warning sign, I think, for relationships out there too. If you're creating a place to escape to a lot, then maybe you need to work on that a little bit, because I know plenty of people that get home and they go escape to their place. Probably not the healthiest for the relationship long term.
6: Yeah, and that's a solid point. And to be fair, that was not what my intention, but you know me and a guitar, it's pretty hard to tear me away.
5: I know, man. I've spent 3 a.m. in your studio back in the band days going, all right, man, I'm going home. Oh, but one more try.
6: Right, yeah. So, and then next thing you know, I'm sleeping on the keyboard. Yeah. I digress. Sorry. Let's be more professional and designy about it.
7: No, but
6: you just got the contractor's tape. That's more than enough.
7: Aw.
5: I think you're right, though. It's one of those things that can be healthy, especially in today's work from home situation where people need to have their own space, because we've all seen the videos of people sitting in the during COVID that were sitting on the island and the kids go naked running by in their Zoom meeting or whatever happens, or their spouse comes walking in half awake, not knowing that they're now on a Zoom call or an interview or something where they're out. There needs to be a balance, like everything.
7: I think so. I think too, what I've seen a lot in different couples over the years is different people's tolerance of a mess and what their definition of a mess is. I worked with a couple in their commercial office, and then they asked me to come and help them in their home. And she was a CPA and he was the rainmaker, and he liked everything just so. And you would think as a CPA, she would have as well.
6: But I already had that backwards.
7: Home.
6: Yeah.
7: And it drove him out of his mind. And she loved, I mean, she was so creative. Like, she loved sewing and she loved scrapbooking and she loved all the things, but she loved all the things to do all the things. And so they built her this beautiful office with double doors that slid shut so that he wouldn't have to look at it, because he could not do it.
5: Yeah,
6: and that's a marriage saver right there.
7: Yeah.
6: Right,
7: that was like, useful.
6: This is,
7: see this so much in homes, is especially if you're at the place in life where you want to be in your forever home, whatever that looks like, and you're making all the changes to your plumbing layouts and your kitchen and all these other things, then at some point people usually also do something for their specific interests or hobbies to accommodate those things in the long run. And usually it's because they have learned what their spouse can and can't tolerate about their specific interests. But it's almost a protection in a way. But I think it shows a lot of respect and understanding that they want to do that. I think it's kind of neat. But
5: yeah,
7: if you don't ever recognize those differences, it can be pretty problematic.
5: I think it can be interesting. People like Johnny and I who are both ADHD people, we have our way of living. And when your spouse has a little more OCD, that can be problematic. And we see that stuff all the time as clients, and for me, and I know Johnny both, that we both battle that. And so
6: we were laughing a minute ago because we legitimately were talking about this an hour ago. Like, sharing horrors. I'm like, dude, I put the water on the boil. She moves the handle an inch. It's like, is that really necessary? Is it better now? Are you okay? Like, I just laugh at it. It doesn't bother me. It drives her crazy.
7: You have to learn to let a lot of those things go, I think.
6: Oh, I don't even think twice. I just go, oh, you're cute.
7: It's a long game is what you've got to play. And I think that comes into play quite a lot with man caves and girl she sheds and the whole thing. I've learned a lot, especially because I know I've kind of been sharing with you guys about this house.
5: Yeah, let's hear that story.
7: Mark and all that. So he has a barn now.
5: Sweet.
7: Yeah, he doesn't go out there enough, though.
6: Really?
7: And our former home, I created this incredible man cave for him because I felt bad, because the rest of the house was pretty feminine.
6: Flowery.
7: And so I thought, oh, poor guy needs a man cave. So we did the sound system and the lighting and a linear electric fireplace clad in marble and all. It was gorgeous. But he never left that room. Ever.
6: Because you designed it.
5: Too nice.
7: It's my fault.
6: You designed it. I mean,
7: I know.
6: Beautiful thought, very kind, very understanding, very compassionate, very going for the long haul. But a man's got to just make his own man cave.
7: I think so.
5: And here's the thing. When it's kind of getting too good of a mattress for the guest bedroom, it can't be that comfortable.
7: I think
5: It needs to be good.
7: Soundscapes, guys. They looked at me and they said, you just put in this outdoor TV and this whole sound system for him so he come outside with you, but then you're making him this man cave castle thing. He's never coming out here, Wendy. He's never going to come outside. But it got him into a habit of doing paperwork on the weekend in this beautiful man cave with it all so perfect. And habits are hard to break. And so now here, there's not really a man cave.
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0: 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This is Sticks It In Ya.
1: And Satchel from Steel Panther. And you are listening to
0: Around the House with Eric G.
1: Yeah.
0: We love Eric G, and you should too.
2: Welcome back to the Around the House show. If this is the first time catching the show, we welcome you to the number one home improvement radio show in the country. Now, let's get back to talking man caves and she sheds with Wendy Glaister from Wendy Glaister Interiors.
3: And habits are hard to break. And so now, here, there's not really a man cave. And that was intentional, but some of the furniture and some of the things ended up in the living room. And so now that's where he sits on the weekends and he does his paperwork and watches golf. And I'm trying to adjust, but maybe soon we can finish the little office in the barn and he can go out there. Because golf all weekend is a lot. It's a lot of noise.
4: Yeah, and golf is not my thing. I'm sorry. Johnny's dying over here.
5: Golf is a lot of noise. It's the one sport nobody makes noise at. What are you talking about?
3: Oh, no, it's the guys who have to whisper on. It's like...
5: Yeah. So you should have built him a Zen garden, apparently.
3: No, he wouldn't do that. He wants to get out on the tractor.
4: Yep.
5: I can't believe he's not hanging out in the barn. I would be all about the barn.
3: Well,
5: I'm excited to come down and hang out in the barn with him and ride the tractor around.
3: There you go. We just have to get the office function out there.
4: Yeah.
3: Yeah.
4: It shouldn't be too hard. I mean, you already got the building there. There's probably power out there. So
3: I ran the internet out details. There. I'm getting closer.
4: Okay.
5: I'll tell you what. For $50, I'll come up there and kind of nudge. What do you say?
4: Thank you. Totally fun. But that's one of those things that, Wendy, you got to create those spaces. And of course, when all of his comfy furniture ended up in the living room, he now has taken over that space.
3: Indeed.
4: Yeah.
3: Cup holders and all.
5: See? A man in his chair.
4: And there's no room in the garage. That's the other one that I see, too, sometimes, is the people have the garage of stuff. And it's the garage. It's the man cave. I've been shocked. I've seen people put hot tubs in their garage for their man cave. And I'm like, it's not my deal, but I've seen that.
5: Very Simpsons.
4: Yeah. It's just going to get moldy out there. You got to be careful putting that much humidity out there. But I've seen that and I've scratched my head and go, maybe we need to do an outdoor project here. But for them, they can just open the garage door. And it's, I think we need to fix that.
3: No.
4: It sounds like, Wendy, you're kind of on the road to that. What's the next steps on that then? Are you just going to get some more framing and power and stuff out there?
3: I'm really excited because actually a close friend of ours is a contractor and he and Mark get along great.
4: Perfect.
3: So within this giant barn, there's this middle section, which is for farm equipment and animals and things, I guess. On the smaller shop, and it actually has a water heater on the sink, which is pretty cool.
4: That's
3: and
4: nice.
3: It has an air conditioner.
4: Okay.
3: And then there's a larger workshop kind of thing. So I think if I take the little shop and empty it and insulate, do all the rough and electrical and all of that, insulate, drywall, tape, texture, and then have my friends at Soundscapes come back to do the tricked out speakers and all that. Actually, they would do that before Ruffin, let's be honest about the process here. But then he could go out there and he could have the speakers in the big workshop area. And then he could do his paperwork in the little one with the air conditioning. And he could listen to any sport he wants as loud as he wants all weekend long.
5: You had me a water heater.
4: Yeah, I'm living there. What are you talking
5: about? Water heater? That's a shower, baby. I'm good.
3: There you go. It's a very tiny water heater.
5: I'm a very skinny man, Wendy. Yeah. I shower like a cat.
3: There you go.
4: What's funny is you take that and what you're doing there, and then we had Cam Anderson on the show a few weeks ago and from Blacktail Studios. He's in the middle of the ultimate barn build for his shop.
3: Oh, really?
4: When it's done, it's going to be a seven-figure shop. I think he's probably in the $950,000 range on this shop build, and it's going to be $1 million by the time he's done.
3: So what's he putting in there?
5: I'll bet he goes another 200-300 grand past that pretty quickly.
4: I know. You and I both
5: just
4: know that.
5: Just from the chat the other day, I'm like, oh, that's headed for the sky.
4: So he did a huge concrete slab with in-floor hydronic heating in it. And he brought it up to me. He goes, why didn't you do the cooling? Why didn't you, Eric, you didn't tell me you could put a heat pump on that and cool it. And I'm like, because I don't want a cold floor. Your feet get cold. I'd rather have the hot floor. And if you need an air conditioner, just air condition it. I'd rather condition the air than the floor. But yeah, I mean, you could do that. But it's like, at what point are you past the ridiculous side? And I mean, he's building, that's an expense for his business, and he'll do fine with it. But it's an awesome shop. Mm-hmm. But holy smokes, most people are not going to spend $1 million on their work and man cave.
5: But look at, I mean, the stuff he's building, and he's talking about, oh, we're just going to flip over this 2-ton slab of a table.
4: Yeah.
5: I mean, he needs giant equipment in there. He's, yeah, it's super, super, it's off the charts cool.
4: Yeah.
3: Yeah. If there aren't a lot of people that could spend $1 million on a shop, that's true.
4: Amen.
3: But if you're in that income category and you have interests or a real reason within your work to do something like that, I can see where that would be really useful, because if things are set up properly so that you can do your work efficiently and so that everything is working and in good order, then you can really get some great stuff done, and you're not constantly running into barriers to your progress or your success or a breakthrough or some interesting things that you're trying to get done. I've mentioned this too, farmer clients, and they always need a shop, and that shop is really important. Sometimes people buy the land just for the shop, and then later they think about the house, is kind of how it works where I'm from. And it's really interesting because it's also sort of a declaration of your priorities as a homeowner and as a business person. So I joke that a lot of times I'll see families where the John Deere tractor comes through, a new one every year. And then finally the wife says, enough, you're not getting another tractor till I get my kitchen. It's kind of like that. I mean, it's she shed and man cave, but it materializes in a different way. She needs a beautiful kitchen to get the things done that she feels are a priority. He needs a really well-equipped shop to get his work done. And so it's nice when couples can share the responsibility of all these different things that they as a couple have decided are important. And then they invest in those interests and their priorities equally so that each feels valued in the relationship. Mm-hmm. And I think that's probably something that you don't say out loud a lot. At least I don't have that conversation out loud with clients a lot, but I try to be really mindful of it because it is a big part of the motivation of why people do what they do. And it's fun to work for clients like that value the other person and are willing to invest in what they love.
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10: Deseret News, I'm Mary Rose. The U.S. has launched more airstrikes on Iran after the deaths of two American service members yesterday. U.S. Central Command announced today the new strikes were launched at the president's direction and are aimed at punishing Iranian forces who launched attacks on U.S. soldiers last night. Two service members were killed in an Iranian attack in Jordan, and one remains missing. At least four others have been wounded. Toxic smoke from Canadian wildfires is pushing further into the U.S. Air quality alerts span from the upper Midwest and Great Lakes to New England and as far south as Washington, D.C. and beyond. Over 900 wildfires are burning across Canada, sending smoke into the Northeast and Mid-Atlantic. 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
2: 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Now let's get back to talking man caves and she sheds with Wendy Glaister from Wendy Glaister Interiors.
3: And I think that's probably something that you don't say out loud a lot. At least I don't have that conversation out loud with clients a lot. But I try to be really mindful of it because it is a big part of the motivation of why people do what they do. And it's fun to work for clients like that, that value the other person and are willing to invest in what they love and what they find interesting, not just themselves. And they're usually very successful couples too.
4: Very true. It's funny with Cam, rarely do I tell somebody, hey man, maybe going back to your helicopter career would be a cheaper solution. You buy a helicopter instead of build a shop. But that's kind of a rare situation, but he'll make money with that. He's got a really profitable business. He builds amazing stuff. It's a great write-off. He needs that for as well as he does. So, and it's going to make his job easier. So on paper, it makes a lot of sense. And he bought that 20 acres so he could put a shop on it. Mm-hmm. And it was the right space. And It's going to be ridiculous. Can't wait to go over there and see it when it's done. But yeah, they've been just cranking along on that thing. And
3: that's neat.
4: When he gets it all in there, I mean, it's got its own huge power supply. I think he's all got three-phase power going to it. And it's going to be a commercial building pretty much when it's all said and done. But there's a lot of work that goes into that. And I think that's one of the things too, because he could have put a very inexpensive barn on there, but because he was building it the way he was doing, there was a ton of soil work. All of a sudden you're putting something pretty heavy on there when you put in a 8-inch slab of concrete, and there's a lot of work that has to be done. And then
3: yeah,
4: I bet it took him 6 months to get through the permit process on that, if not longer. So that stuff adds up. And the things sneak up where on these projects, sometimes just getting power there can be expensive. I think he had $12,000 or $15,000 just to get power across the road. And
3: yes,
4: even though power was right there, they just didn't have enough in the transformer to do it. So they had to bring it from another line on the other side to do that. So
3: I think, too, just as a cautionary tale, and you don't have to be doing a project that large, but for the couple that we gave a he shed and a she shed for their work, the contractor, and within the scope of work, it was written out, it was very clear, it needed to bring data, high speed data, to both sheds. Underground cable. It was all called out.
4: Nice.
3: And they didn't.
5: To his office, yeah, but she got dialed up.
4: Yeah.
3: And then they tried to argue with me and explain to me that it couldn't be done. And that, of course, didn't work out. We called in someone else and billed them back. But yep, it's really important that I think if you do have specific needs for these specialty rooms or spaces that you're trying to accomplish, really, you really want to interview the people that are doing the work to know that they comprehend what you're asking for, because there are people in my area that understand all that and that are very high end and devoted to the craft. And then there are people who swing a hammer and they do well enough, but they aren't really equipped for something like that. And so I think that's important to do your research and make sure that you have people in there that really understand. And it may come with a higher price tag, but in the long run, amortized over time is something I like to say, you will be fine.
4: Here's what's funny about that too, Wendy. I saw a huge smart home advertised new construction project in Florida. Major national builder. And they were building this whole green community, all powered by solar and high-speed internet and smart home this, smart home that. Somebody I knew at the time moved in. All the smart home things were sitting on the shelf in the closet. None of them were installed. And the houses on the streets were done, but they forgot to put in the fiber underground. So the whole subdivision had no internet. And for 3 months while they're going through the permit process to get that dug out and line board through everywhere, they literally had fiber optic lines duct taped to the sidewalk going up to the homes just so they could have the internet, because the locks they supplied were smart locks. It needed the internet. And so
5: does that happen?
4: On the biggest scale.
5: How do you miss that? I mean, look, we all make mistakes. But you're talking about an entire housing project based on the one thing you forgot, and it's all underground and the houses are done. How does that happen? Seriously.
4: Yeah.
3: Someone may have gotten fired over that.
4: I'm going to guess they did.
3: Man, that'd be expensive.
4: Or promoted. They could have got promoted out to another position because they didn't want to work with them in that position anymore.
3: Oh, man.
5: I'll tell you one thing both of you touched on, I think, is super important, because, yeah, right? You're creating a space that expresses who you are in a way, right? Obviously, whether it's moose horns or motorcycles. And it also is a space of comfort and peace and relaxation or rest or interest or all those things. It becomes such a piece of human psychology, just like you're talking about with the different couples, Wendy. And there's definitely the people Eric brought up that are like, I'm going to watch TV over in Hyatt. It's kind of the contrast. And it's funny for me, Wendy, I bought Eric paddled through it with me. But I bought a house that was built in 1890 in Tacoma. And it literally, the city was knocking it down in 2 months. And I put an offer in on it for $49,000, HUD offer. Only because there's boards up,
4: trees
5: growing through the windows, and on post and beam, it's falling down, literally, like, horrifying. And I'm like, oh, Michelle will never go for this. I'm like, ah, honey, come check this out. 8 o'clock at night. She's, oh my God, I love it. We have to have it. I'm like, you gotta be kidding me. Buy that thing if you kicked me to buy it. And I was like, all right.
4: Let's go.
5: So 2.5 years later, right? The point being is that the biggest prize for me was doing exactly what you're talking about. Everything. What do you want? Viking or, you know, granite or hexagon tiles here and crayon hinges and crayon hinges. It just whatever. I was like, go, man. It's all yours. And I literally would, I ran my construction company all day, worked till 4 a.m. on that place. But the reward was Carriage House Studios. But that came first. Then I got our little playroom.
4: Yeah.
5: And that's important. It's super important. It creates just a healthy, happy environment. And that's,
4: here's one thing, Wendy. I don't know if you're seeing this. I'm seeing this out there because I'm hearing more and more about it, where it's almost like we're going back to the 40s and 50s again, where the couples are staying in separate bedrooms. I'm seeing more and more of that, like the Lucy, I Love Lucy show, where they stayed in separate bedrooms because one person snored or somebody had a work schedule that they were coming in the middle of the night because of work. And I'm seeing more and more of that. And I'm scratching my head going, okay, I guess if you've got your man cave and she shed there, maybe that's going to be their own spaces. But to me, it's a little bit of a head scratcher.
5: It's a little lonely.
4: Yeah.
5: Maybe COVID. Blame it on COVID started all that.
4: Yeah, maybe.
5: Which I also wanted to say, I kind of thank COVID because everybody just had to lighten up a little bit, right? Yep. Naked baby running by, and you just got, you're like, ah, don't worry about it, man. Show up in your bathrobe. It's cool. We all get it. We're all doing it. It's like camping with, you know, working folk. I don't know.
4: Oh, yeah. No, it's, you're not wrong. And my buddy Tony made it. He was actually my insurance agent now, but he was working for our local country station here in Portland. And he made it on all the national, I mean, CNN. He was on all the good extra TV shows and everything else because they were doing a meeting. And it was kind of like a Zoom thing with the fans and with the people from the radio show because they were doing it from their houses. And he was wearing the tidy whitey sitting there doing the show. And then they went to break, and he thought they went to break, but they were still live. And he goes walking off, and the camera tracked him.
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4: And he's in his underwear, and it just blew up on the internet.
5: And there's a few of those.
4: I'm like, no, I know these people. I've worked with them.
5: That's hilarious.
4: That's not made up, but...
3: No, you have
4: he's
3: to be
4: very famous in his COVID underwear.
5: Yeah, there was more than a few of those slips, right? Talking to Eric in my underwear.
4: No.
5: I'm just saying.
3: But what if something happens to your dog and you have to get up and go running? Or what if, I don't know.
4: What if the camera falls over?
5: Oh, Wendy, what's going to happen to your dog? Come on.
3: No, I'm saying, what if...
5: Yeah. So I can never be in my underwear now? Because something might happen with my dog? So...
3: But if you're in front of a camera and you jump up to go help your puppy, then that's
4: not a good situation.
3: You got to be prepared.
5: I do want to ask one more question.
3: Yes.
5: What does your husband want before you get to texture and drywall and everything you were talking about?
4: Ooh.
3: He has brought it up.
4: Okay.
3: So I think that's something that he would really like to do.
5: I'm just saying, maybe lesson learned because you designed and did the whole thing on the other one. You know, maybe
4: you have to listen to the client. Is that what you're saying?
5: You can nudge. You can nudge, right? Say, hey, look, I bought you this cool tractor sign on eBay, right? You should make that place cool. But
3: yeah,
5: when you're like, I decided we're painting it gray. It's great. Have fun out there.
3: No, I definitely would love for him to be more involved this time. And I think... it's not completely his man cave in the living room now because I've done these. He's a huge football fan.
4: Cool.
3: So he has these autographed jerseys that I've had framed for him. And he said, where are we going to put the jerseys? I'm like, oh, I guess in the man cave that you get to build.
4: So now I'm going to have to ask
5: that was subtle.
4: Judgy, what's his team?
3: He plays fantasy football.
4: Okay. Which I'm sorry, I always make fun of fantasy football. It's Dungeons and Dragons for football fans.
5: Oh, Lord. Now we're going to get purists about football? Come on.
3: He does. Oh, he has a Montana.
4: Okay, Joe Montana jersey. So he's a 49ers fan, maybe?
3: Yeah, he likes the 49ers. But he grew up going to the Raiders with his grandpa when he was little.
5: Yeah, that makes sense.
3: So he has stuff from their
5: school. You got to go Raiders or Rams, but the Rams went somewhere, right? I just remember.
4: Yeah. Raiders are in Las Vegas. Rams are L.A. and...
5: They came back to LA.
4: Yep.
5: But the Rams went away for a while, but they were my
3: Johnny, I think this time I would really like to get Mark's input, but he's written so many.
5: No buts. You just negated.
3: Oh, yeah.
5: You
3: that's right.
5: Just negated absolutely every bit of credit you were trying to give him, and you went, but he kind of doesn't know what he's doing, and I'm the designer.
3: A lot of checks recently getting into this house. And I don't think this is a time when he would freely like to write any more. So for the moment, there. We'll put it
5: on. So you'll write him and he'll feel better?
3: Yes. Stay in the planning phase so that when we get to execute on it, it's exactly what he wants.
4: Here we go.
5: We'll let him plan then.
4: I like it.
5: You've already got the whole thing down to the door handles going.
3: Like, oh, yeah. He'll be ready.
4: Yeah, you know, and that's one of the things, though. You brought up something interesting with smart home stuff. When you're bringing cable out for the shed,
3: yep,
4: the barn, any of that stuff, you never want to buy what's okay for today, because if you're buying it today, then 5 years from now, it's not going to work as well. So when you're at it, it's like, all right, I want to run the Cat 9 cable, not the Cat 5 cable out there or whatever. Mm-hmm. It's you want to get it as good as you can. And plan for the future with that, because it seems no matter what we do, all we're doing is doing more data these days than we ever have. Could you imagine trying to do dial up with AOL now? We wouldn't even get the computer to log in.
3: Agreed. The big thing for him is someday he wants to restore his grandfather's Farmall 1944 tractor.
5: There you go.
4: There we go.
3: To do that, he's going to need to watch a lot of YouTube. So my gift to him was running the internet out to the barn so that he can watch all the YouTube he needs to work on that very cute, somewhat decrepit, but someday will be beautiful tractor.
5: That's awesome.
4: Classics. That's
3: so
4: cool.
3: Oh, yeah. It's
4: that's
3: so
4: like crazy. An old 40s Ford or something that's really cool.
3: Have you watched Classic Tractor Fever?
4: No. Whoa. But I know what it is.
3: Guys,
4: I used to own old tractors, so I could probably help him on that farm all. So,
3: see, there you go. That's some of our Nancy
4: Ferguson. So yeah, not the man, Johnny, but the tractor.
5: I know. Don't forget.
4: Though I have seen Massey Ferguson play at the tractor.
5: There you go. It's actually funny. I wonder if those guys are still around.
4: I think they are. So
5: yeah,
4: going back to the band days of us playing, and there's a place in Seattle called the Tractor Tavern, which is a cool. place.
3: Oh, cool.
4: And it was funny to me when I was watching them and they were playing, it was a tractor name playing at a place called the Tractor. I thought it was kind of funny.
3: We've talked a lot about how I'm going to accommodate Mark and his interests and be a nice wife and not to.
5: I'm holding you to that.
3: For the women in your life and their special spots.
5: Right, 2.5 years. 2.5 years restoring an 1890s house? Come on.
4: Yeah. Yeah. Johnny did that. My girlfriend that I live with now, I sold my house and moved in with her. So she has 95% of the house. So until we sell this to get our own, she's got most of it already. I've got my shop now where I'm building the studio out, which is kind of my space out there.
3: That's
4: until
3: great.
4: We decide to get into a bigger house. But I've got my big shop and I'm over there every week building on that, getting that thing ready to rock. And that's going to be the man cave, shall we say. It's only 15 minutes away from the house, so it's not too far.
3: Oh, that's good.
4: So, yeah. And that'll work. But
3: very nice.
5: Mine's a balcony.
4: Yeah, Johnny's got his balcony.
5: I just hang on the balcony. Actually, my last few houses ago here, we had 3 floors. And
4: that was cool.
5: It was cool. And I took the 2 upstairs beds. I had 5 beds. That's just how Columbia works. 5 bedrooms and 6 baths.
4: And
5: it's always more baths than bedrooms. It's Roger, the entire house was kind of vacant, but my upstairs 2 rooms were the live room and the recording room and a balcony. Yeah, that was the man cave. Cool. It was very cool, but so that meant the rest is yours. the other 2 floors, whatever you need, just let me know. I'll be up there.
3: Very nice.
4: Yeah, I've got my chaos of the office, which is 1 bedroom out of the, 3? So there's nobody else in the house and the dog. So it's pretty simple. But yeah, it's going to be way more interesting when we get our own house to really kind of combine that stuff. That's where that compromise and negotiation is going to happen.
3: Those are the 2 words I was thinking about.
5: Yeah. And you got to get the right space. You got to at least think it's going to be your forever home for 10 years before you're committing to really creating that space as part of the issue. So. If you're like, yeah, probably not here. Sometimes it takes a while to get to that point.
4: Being that we're living in one of the highest tax states in the U.S., I think depending on what list, we're either number 40 or number 50 for the worst place to retire in. I'm not sure if we're going to stick around Oh. It's sad when I go, I think we might move to California where it's cheaper to live. But
3: that's sad.
4: Yeah.
3: California is a great place to live, sir.
4: Oh, it is. Don't get me wrong. But it's not cheap either. So
5: Native, the only state I still like in the U.S. I will say that out loud. I am native born San Jose, California. Cupertino. Yeah. I did a ton of growing up there throughout my life. I told you I lived in Sierra Nevadas and Twainhart and Soulsbyville and all those little tweaky places.
4: Santa Clara is where the stadium is down there for the football team. So
3: yeah,
5: maybe now. I don't know. I haven't seen Santa Clara. I haven't seen Santa Clara since Apple took over my grandpa's Arco station in 78 or something, 76. I don't know.
3: Oh, wow.
5: I don't know. It's, honestly, though, no, California's the best. If I ever had to move back to the U.S., it's the only state I would live in. It's crazy. It's broke. It's got all its faults, but so does everywhere else. And it's just absolutely beautiful. And I love it. I love the beach.
3: There are a lot of fun things to do here.
4: Oh, yeah. We're spoiled that way in Oregon, too, where I'm at. I can literally be at the beach with the camper in 90 minutes, and then I could be up in the mountains with the ski resort in that same 90 minutes. So it works out pretty well. All right, Wendy, we're running out of time here, so I want to make sure that we cover this. If someone wants to find you to design their next she shed man space or kitchen or whatever they're doing across the country, how do they track you down?
3: Oh, thank you. You can find me www.wendyglaisterinteriors.com, and it's G-L-A-I-S-T-E-R. You can find me on Instagram under the same tagline. So I'd love to have you follow along on all of our design adventures. Thanks so much for bringing that up.
4: No problem. Wendy, thanks for coming on the show. And John Dudley, always great to see you, my friend.
5: You as well, even when it's only been an hour since I last saw you. Did I say that out loud? Enough.
4: For John Dunn, you can listen to you around the house.
3: Take care.

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4: News this hour from Town Hall. I'm Ron Taylor. Heavy smoke has moved into more areas from the Great Lakes to the Mid-Atlantic.
5: Warnings of dangerous air quality conditions are expected to remain in effect through Saturday across a wide swath of the U.S. as heavy smoke from uncontrolled wildfires in Minnesota and Canada blankets even more of the Mid-Atlantic region, including Washington, D.C. In New York City, public health nurse Barbara Glickstein says people should take precautions.
6: I wish more people were wearing masks and little babies and children were inside.
5: The National Weather Service says smoky conditions won't be gone anytime soon as fires continue to burn largely unchecked. I'm Lisa Dwyer.
4: A member of President Trump's cabinet says he's ready to go after voter fraud.
7: Homeland Security Secretary Mark Wayne Mullen talked about election fraud.
8: If you are an illegal or you're voting illegally, we will hunt you down. We will find you.
7: In a White House briefing, Mullen also threatened fines, even prison time, for state election officials who refuse to hand over sensitive voter data. Ed Donahue, Washington.
4: A father and son are accused of kidnapping two U.S. Forest Service employees.
9: A father and son are expected to be charged federally with kidnapping after authorities say they held two U.S. Forest Service employees at gunpoint for more than 12 hours in the Shasta Trinity National Forest in Northern California. Authorities say the workers were conducting routine field operations when they were taken on Thursday, held inside a trailer at gunpoint and zip-tied. Authorities say they located the trailer with drones and that the suspect and his adult son surrendered early Friday, walking out of the trailer with an assault rifle and knives. They also told authorities they had grenades. I'm Donna Water.
4: The military says it's launched new airstrikes in Iran to swiftly punish the country's Revolutionary Guard for an attack in Jordan. More at townhall.com.
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0: because of a potential link to the multi-state cyclospora outbreak that has sickened people across the U.S. The California-based company said products with the potential to be contaminated with the diarrhea-causing parasite were shipped to 27 states, including Texas, Florida, Pennsylvania, and Illinois. Health officials earlier this week identifying lettuce from a supplier in Mexico that sold to Taco Bell. This has more at townhall.com. After 246 years, Private John Pumphrey is unknown no more.
1: For more than two centuries, a fallen Revolutionary War soldier was unknown and unnoticed. Now, thanks to happenstance and the wonders of DNA, he has a name, just in time for the 250th birthday of the nation he fought and died to create. The remains were found in 2022 in a shallow grave associated with the 1780 Battle of Camden, South Carolina. DNA extracted from a small bone at the base of his skull was analyzed and uploaded to genealogical sites. The soldier was recently identified as Private John Pumphrey of Maryland. An orphan, he may have been as young as 13 when he enlisted in 1777. I'm Bernie Bennett.
0: His newfound family are awaiting a new headstone to replace the one that reads unknown. England will finish third in the 2026 FIFA World Cup following a 6-4 win over France from Miami. The English took a 4-0 lead into halftime before France stormed back. More on these stories at townhall.com.
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5: Most Americans think of Abraham Lincoln and they think of the Civil War or the Emancipation. But in 1862, he signed another hugely significant piece of legislation, the Homestead Act. It offered eligible Americans up to 160 acres of land, not as a prize for the powerful, but as an opportunity for ordinary families willing to live on it, work it, and build something lasting. Why did it matter? Because Lincoln understood that freedom was not merely the absence of tyranny. Rather, freedom required responsibility, labor, stewardship, and moral courage. A free people must be given room to build, but they also must be willing to cultivate what they have been given. That still matters today. Liberty without responsibility decays. Opportunity without character collapses. Lincoln's lesson is clear. A nation stays free when its people remain willing to work, build, and steward freedom under God.
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9: Who knows what evil lurks in the hearts of men? The shadow knows.
10: Would you mind telling me whose brain I did put in?
11: Then you won't be angry.
10: I will not be angry.
11: Abby someone.
10: Abby someone. Abby who?
11: Abby Normal.
12: What do you do, Carl?
13: Carl is a inventor / entrepreneur.
14: Yeah, I'm still looking for that home run, you know? I mean, when I saw the iPod first time, I was like, you know, I could have kicked myself.
13: That was so hard on him.
15: What's your name?
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19: Hello, everyone. I'm Carl Amari, and this is Hollywood 360, the radio show that presents all things entertainment, including trivia contests and games, movie reviews, celebrity interviews, showbiz news, and classic radio shows. My co-host is the illustrious Lisa Wolf. In this hour, John Daner stars as J.B. Kendall, a reporter from the London Times who wrote about the turbulent times of America

0: While visas can still be extended, the change has raised concerns over press freedom. Advocates for foreign journalists say the shorter timeframes will make it harder for them to live and work in the U.S. Homeland Security says the change is necessary to better vet visa holders.
1: Influencer brothers Andrew and Tristan Tate have been arrested by federal authorities in Miami. Brady McCarron, a spokesman for the U.S. Marshals Service, says the brothers were taken into custody on a sealed warrant for sex trafficking charges. You'll find more on these stories at townhall.com. I'm Ron Taylor.
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14: Hello, everyone. I'm Carl Amari, and this is Hollywood 360, the radio show that presents all things entertainment, including trivia contests and games, movie reviews, celebrity interviews, showbiz news, and classic radio shows. My co-host is the tantalizing Lisa Wolf. In this hour, Jack buys a new suit on the Jack Benny program with Jack and all his gang from 1954. But first, Lisa Wolf Dylan is our lyricist for Learning the Lyrics. Lisa will read popular song lyrics. I'll try to guess the name of the songs while you play along at home. Right, Lisa?
15: That's right, Carl. We are on the letter P.
14: Okay.
15: What do you think? Any songs come to mind?
14: Not really.
15: All right. Well, I've got three great ones. Mike, what do you think?
16: I think he'll get the first and the third. And I know the second one, it's one of his favorite bands. But yep. My guess is that he won't remember the title. Okay. I don't know why.
15: All right. Well, you're usually right. These are all songs that I think that you'll appreciate.
14: Okay.
15: So that's how we're rolling tonight.
14: Let's keep your score
15: next
14: up there.
15: Next week, maybe not as much. Here we go.
14: Mm-hmm.
15: Call up, ring once, hang up the phone to let me know you made it home. Mm-hmm. Don't want nothing to be wrong. Mm-hmm. If she's with me, I'll blink the lights to let you know tonight's the night for me and you.
14: Hmm. It starts with a P?
15: Yeah. We are undercover passion on the run, chasing love up against the sun. We are strangers by day, lovers by night, knowing it's so wrong, but feeling so right. If I'm with friends and we should meet, just pass me by, don't even speak. Know the words discreet.
14: When what?
15: Yeah, when what?
14: Phone again, Finnegan?
15: It's close.
14: Phone?
15: Listen to me. Hmm. Call up, ring once, hang up the phone to let me know you made it home.
14: Not three
15: don't
14: times.
15: Want, no, don't want nothing to be wrong with. It's right there. I've hit it three times. It's right there. I was sure you'd get this. Right, Mike? Mm. You like this song.
14: Mm.
15: Call up, ring once, hang up the phone to let me know you made it home. A lot of syncopation here. Don't want nothing to be wrong.
14: I don't know.
15: Wow. Okay, let's play it.

0: Gosh, I've never been out so early in the morning. The sun hasn't come up yet. The air is so nice and brisk. Here comes the street cleaner. Good morning, mister.
1: Good morning, Mac.
0: I can see now why the streets of Beverly Hills are so clean.
1: Thanks, Mac, but that's what I get paid for. I pick up papers, leaves, rubbish. Anything I find lying in the street, I pick up and put in this barrel. And then I take it over to the city dump, and I... Hey, wait a minute, Mac. You can't take nothing out of that barrel.
0: But he's a friend of mine. Remley. Remley, wake up.
1: Hey, you really know him?
0: Certainly, that's Frank Remley. He leads the orchestra at the Cinegrill.
1: Yeah, that's where I found him laying in front of.
0: Well, did you have a lot of trouble getting him into the barrel?
1: Oh, I didn't put him in a barrel. You see, we street cleaners all go by numbers.
0: Uh-huh.
1: The number on my barrel is 102, and when he saw that, he dived right in.
0: Oh, yes, that's his favorite beer. That and 101 others.
2: That's the first portion of the Jack Benny program, starring Jack Benny and all his gang from May 30th, 1954. We'll get back to it right after this.
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17: Carl, I wanted to mention 120 Life because we've been talking about it, but for good reason. I know that it's a product that you came across well before we decided to talk about it on the radio, and it's been such a lifesaver for you that you wanted to let everybody know what makes it so great. So yeah. I know you've had high blood pressure for a while, and there are only so many things that you can do for it, but I think the first most important thing to do is to find out that you have it, because high blood pressure isn't necessarily something you even know that you have unless you get it checked.
2: Half the people out there in radio land don't even know they have high blood pressure.
17: That's what I'm saying. So once you get it checked, if it's high, a good place to start might be 120 Life. And the reason for that is it's a natural product and it's a powder and you can mix it with water or juice. And what makes it really unique is its natural qualities. It contains tart cherry and cranberry and beetroot and magnesium, grapeseed extract. These are all healthy items that they've blended you put it together. And somehow, some way, this has been just like a magic potion for you.
2: Yeah.
17: And it's really worked for you.
2: Yeah.
17: And I feel like if it works for you, it'll probably work for all those people out there who could also benefit from this product.
2: And the great thing, it's not a pill or any kind of a stimulant or anything like that. It's really just a wonderful powder that you mix with water or juice. And I take it with water every day, and I take it while I'm doing my workouts, and just drink a glass of it every day. And you know what? After about 2 weeks, you will see that your blood pressure is lowered. If not, you get a full refund. Now, when you go to their website, 120life.com, make sure you use my name, Carl, as your promo code, because you're going to save 20%. And then send your order confirmation to me, Carl@ClassicRadioClub.com. I'll send you 100 half-hour classic radio shows as our way of thanking you. Why in the world wouldn't you try this product? Because you'll lower your blood pressure, and if it doesn't, you get your money back. All right, we're listening to Jack Benny and all his gang, and I'll tell you, every week he put on a quality show. You know, you had all of his members, you know, his cast members, Dennis Day, Mel Blanc. You had Frank Nelson, Don Wilson, Mary Livingston, Eddie Rochester Anderson. These were all people that surrounded him, and they were all wonderful. And, of course, he was funny, too. And he, of course, had this persona of being a cheap and kind of vain person. And it's coming out on this show because he's buying a suit, a brand new suit. Let's go back to May 30th, 1954, for the conclusion to the Jack Benny program.
0: Anyway, it serves them right. Take them to the city dump.
1: I did that yesterday and they refused them.
0: We'll try again.
1: Okay, so long, Mac.
0: So long, so long. Gosh. Since Remley's become a celebrity, things are really different. Now they pick him up, they used to sweep around him. I can't understand why Mary didn't want to take a walk with me. See, at 5:30 in the morning, you see things so differently. After the sun comes up, I'm going to walk back home and eat a nice big breakfast. Gosh, I just can't get over it. Me, Jack Benny, walking the streets at this hour of the morning. Things sure look different. And quiet, too. Just a few people here and there on their way to work. I bet this fellow walking behind me would be surprised to find out that He was walking on the same side of the street with a star of stage, screen, radio, and television.
1: I beg your pardon, but may I have your autograph?
0: Oh, you recognize me.
1: No, I heard you talking to yourself.
0: Gosh, this is embarrassing. You must have thought I was egotistical.
1: I thought you were nuts.
0: Look, mister, do you or don't you want
1: Oh, I'm sorry, mister. I've got to catch a bus. Excuse me.
0: What a smart aleck. I hope he misses it. Oh, well. A kiss on the hand may be quite continental, but diamonds are a girl's best friend. Look at that tin can on the sidewalk there. A kiss may be grand, but it won't pay the rental on your humble flat or help you at the automat. Whoops, it went out in the street. See, I remember when I was a kid, I used to kick a rock all the way to school. They didn't have tin cans in those days. Look at the picture they're showing at this theater. From Here to Eternity. Gee, at 5:30 in the morning, a theater looks so empty. There isn't even a girl in the box office selling tickets. I've never seen a theater so empty. Yes, I have, but I don't want to think about it. I better start back home now. This walk has really worked up an appetite.
18: Hey, Jack.
19: Jack Benny.
18: Bob Crosby.
19: Well, Jack, the sun hasn't come up yet. What in the world are you doing out on the street?
18: I'm just taking a little walk. But, Bob, where are you and Bagby and Fletch and Kimmick and Sammy the drummer driving to?
19: Well, Jack, my boys in the band don't get much time for relaxation, so I'm taking them duck hunting.
18: Oh, is that why you're wearing those red coats?
19: Oh, certainly. That's a safety measure so the other hunters can see you.
18: Hey, that's quite... Wait a minute. Only four of you are wearing the red coats.
19: Well, I know. Bagby doesn't have one.
18: Well, aren't you worried?
19: No, piano players are a dime a dozen.
18: Of Bagby's caliber, yes. Well, I do hope you bring back a lot of ducks.
19: Oh, we can't miss. We got the most unusual decoy.
18: I see.
19: Now, when we get out to the lake,
18: yeah.
19: Sammy the drummer has agreed to wade out into the water until just his head sticks out.
18: What kind of a decoy is that? Sammy's head doesn't have any feathers.
19: Well, I know. But the ducks will think it's an egg, and they'll fly down, and they'll sit on it.
18: Get it? Then while the duck is sitting on Sammy's head, you'll all start shooting.
19: Oh, not so loud, Jack. He doesn't know about that part of it.
18: Oh, good, good.
19: Well, we better get started, Jack. It's a long drive to the High Sierras.
18: High Sierras? Bob, you're heading in the wrong direction.
19: Well, I know, but we got to go down to the city dump and pick up Remley.
18: Oh, yes. Well, so long, Bob.
19: So long, Jack.
18: The day is starting to break. Well, I think I've walked enough. I'm getting a little tired, too. I better head for home.

0: Now, Jack, how'd you like the... Jack? How do you like that? He fell asleep and didn't even hear it. Come on, fellas, let's go.
1: Mr. Benny, shall I? Look at him lying there on the couch, fast asleep. There's nothing in the room to cover him up with. Gotta want him to catch cold. Maybe I better take it off his head and put it on his chest. No, I'll just get a blanket out of it. Coming!
2: Oh, good morning, Rochester.
1: Oh, good morning, Miss Livingston. Come on in.
2: Rochester, did you know that at 20 minutes to 5 this morning, Mr. Benny called me and asked me to go out for a walk?
1: He did? Who does he think he is, Bernard McFadden?
2: He will be in about 4 more years. Where's Mr. Benny now?
1: He's asleep on the couch in the living room.
2: Well, I'm going in there and wake him up. Come on. Jack. Jack, wake up.
1: Miss Livingston, why don't you pat his cheek?
2: Yeah. Oh, Jack. Jack.
3: What is it, Marilyn? Huh? What's everybody talking? Oh, it's you, Mary. What are you doing over here?
2: What am I doing over here? Yesterday you asked me to go with you to buy some new suits for your television shows. So come on, let's go.
3: But Mary, I'm too tired.
2: Well, it's your own fault. Imagine getting up at 4 o'clock in the morning to take a walk.
3: Well, don't blame me. Blame Hank, the all-night disc jockey.
2: Jack, I don't know what you're talking about. All I know is you made a date with me to go buy some new clothes. So put on your hat and come on.
3: Look, Mary, I'm too tired. Anyway, my car isn't running.
2: All right, we can take the bus right down to Hollywood.
3: The bus? Oh, all right.

0: Oh, boy, that was a good sleep. 10 full hours. I really feel great. But what am I going to do now? It's 4 o'clock in the morning again. Well, I guess I'll just have to take another walk.
1: The Jack Benny Program is written by Sam Perrin, Milt Josephsburg, George Balzer, John Tackerberry, Al Gordon, Al Goldman, and produced and transcribed by Hilliard Marks.

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3: A mix of sun and clouds over Seattle today with temperatures in the low 70s to high 60s, high of 72 and a low of 63 this evening. Tomorrow is looking to be mostly cloudy in the morning and clear and sunny for the late afternoon and evening. Temperatures will again be in the low 70s to high 60s tomorrow with a high of 72 and a low of 62 tomorrow evening. For news and weather, go online to theanswerseattle.com. 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
4: Maine Senate race. Vermont, I think Sanders. It's kind of Sanders' race. The Maine Senate race, where I got news for you, Graham Plattner might have been the right pick. You guys will see when I play some clips from their debate that happened yesterday. Plus, hopefully, God willing, we'll talk a little bit about the Odyssey as well, which is coming out and is just all sorts of nutso stuff happening around that movie, which will be very entertaining for all of you to watch. And we've got Ruben Gallego, known family man, busted with sleeping with his own staff. That's crazy, considering he was best friends with Eric Swalwell. It's always the people you most expect. All that to come in the show, but we'll start with the big news, which is Trump's speech from the White House last night on election integrity. And it was a very interesting speech because it was not actually the typical Trump bombast that you may have expected when it comes to election integrity. This was not, I think, so much political signaling as it was a genuine effort to try to start fixing America's clearly broken election system. I'll give you some top line takeaways that I had, and then I'll share with you some of what I think are the most meaningful clips. But the top line thing is that Trump said that our election data has been stolen or bought and compromised by the Chinese, dating back to the Obama years, but really since 2018. There's a really robust effort by the Chinese to get a hold of our election data, include social security numbers, all sorts of information about American citizens. And there is a widespread cover-up by the Biden's Department of Justice and the deep state, who would not turn over that information to anyone who would have done something about it. So they were happy it was going on. Maybe they encouraged it to go on. They certainly didn't care that it was going on. And the networks refused to cover all this stuff. There's also lots of details about foreign interference in elections as well, such as evidence that Maduro really did rig the Venezuelan elections. We all knew that was the case, but now we have stronger evidence to point to that. And he calls out country after country after country, including Russia, but calling out China in particular is very intense because Trump really does try to avoid calling out China directly. He thinks that the best way to deal with them diplomatically is to treat them like they're big shots and then to fight hard through back channels, through secondary consequences for them by taxing, tariffing, bombing any of their allies, and then talking nicely about China. And largely been a pretty good strategy, I have to admit. As a China hawk, I kind of like what he does. But he called out all sorts of people like Barack Obama, noting that there's, I think, over a quarter of a million non-citizens on federal voter rolls. Shout out California. And he even pointed out that Trump was trying to have an online campaign to get Trump to resign during his first administration. Pay, play, and cheat was the quote. So shocking vulnerabilities, massive data that has been released by Trump's Department of Homeland Security. Mark Wade Mullen will testify today, if he's not testifying already, on this stuff. And that's the main takeaways from it. Now, did he show that the 2020 election truly was rigged? I don't think that's what he showed. I don't think that's what he said he showed. And I think that maybe he would like to show that. And it certainly makes you deeply concerned about our election security, because we all know it's way too complicated the way we do elections. It's too varied. There's too many fail points, points where things can fall off the rails. And this is incredibly important to President Trump, who genuinely believes, as I wrote extensively in Breaking the Law, genuinely believe the 2020 election was stolen. He's not just doing this for political gains. He's saying this because he believes it's true, and he believes his life got immeasurably worse after that happened, not to mention all the people that got wrapped up in all the J6 stuff, which, again, I not like J6, but the over-prosecution, the targeting of normal Americans simply because they knew something wasn't right, that Joe Biden, who was cadaverous at the time, got the record level of votes in American history, and no one has even come close. So everyone knows there's something up. We know what it was. We didn't really get the exact answer yesterday, but I do think that Trump was very clear that this is showing massive vulnerabilities, not proving election was rigged, but he showed there are massive vulnerabilities and we need a robust nationwide effort to try to fix them. And it starts with, drum roll please, the Save America Act, which is sort of unrelated to the stuff that Trump revealed yesterday. But the most important thing that Trump had to say is that let's just start with people bringing IDs to the polls. Let's start making sure people are registered citizens when they go to vote. Of course, this is logical. This is important. This is necessary.

0: necessary. But again, you see the media, if they covered it all, you see Democrats, if they bothered to mention it at all, did not know that, yeah, he's onto something here. We don't want the Chinese getting our election data. We don't want the Russians interfering. We don't want any sort of third world country coming in and trying to take advantage of us. We don't want to get manipulated by foreign countries. And we really should be concerned about election fraud. I'll tell you, Democrats were very concerned about election fraud prior to 2020. And I was concerned about election fraud dating back before 2016 on my SiriusXM show. I used to do shows when I was only on the weekends. I would do shows on election fraud and election integrity because we have enough examples of elections being rigged to know that there are problems. And once you establish there are problems, then it becomes imperative on a democracy, if you want to care about our democracy, that we fix all of them as much as possible. And that's what Trump did. He started getting the ball rolling on that. So will this be not far enough for some people? Sure. Will it be way too far for others? Yes. And I've got some examples of that. People calling for his impeachment, people freaking out online. All that's performative. It was clear what he was doing. He was proving there was massive vulnerabilities, massive places where people could interfere, and proposing a very simple and obvious start to fixing the problem, which is the Save America Act. All right, let's get through some of the most important cuts, and we'll start with cut 22, please, gentlemen.
1: Hundreds of millions of U.S. voter files are in the hands of foreign governments. Our machines and ballot counting systems are exposed to hacking and manipulation and corruption. China and other countries have been trying to meddle in our elections. Evidence of fraud has been buried. Hundreds of thousands of non-citizens and dead people are listed and active on the voter rolls. And yet we still have elections with no voter ID, no proof of citizenship, and tens of millions of ballots floating aimlessly through the mail.
0: That sets up very well what's happening. That sets up what is the central contention, is that our data has been vulnerable to the Chinese. No one should want that sort of thing. Everyone should be very concerned about the numbers that he puts out. And this was a cut that I thought was really, really interesting, which is that the Chinese wanted him to resign and were trying to push him to actually not only lose the next election, but try to resign. Let's play cut 23, please.
1: China engaged in other election-related activities to undermine my first administration and our 2020 campaign. They did not want, and they just didn't want it. They fought like hell not to have it Donald Trump to win, and for good reason. As the documents we are releasing show, CIA reporting explicitly stated, and I quote, in mid-2018, the Chinese Communist Party's policy was to leverage all domestic and foreign elements that were opposed to the U.S. president in an effort to reduce the U.S. president's votes and make him resign or prevent his reelection. Isn't that nice?
0: It's not very nice. We don't want foreign interference in our elections. We don't want people like the Chinese government interfering in anything that we're doing, and especially if they're trying to force our president out. This should be an outrage to all Americans, and I'll tell you what the explanation would be if this was happening to a Democrat president. All of the Democrats who were elected would be out there on national TV saying this is nonpartisan. And any Republican who is standing in the way of what we're trying to accomplish now is not a patriot and is a puppet of China or Russia or whoever were the manipulators. So I think Trump's off to a good start here, trying to do something productive. But will the Republicans have his back and pass the Save America Act? More on that when we come back on the Alex Marlowe Show.
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0: to give you guys some of the top level quotes from the speech yesterday from the White House from the President of the United States. Let's start with this one. This one was pretty out there. Cut 25, please. About Obama's burn bags.
1: Recently, we found significant numbers of burn bags in formation, and this is a group of bags that were used to destroy information given by President Barack Hussein Obama to be burned. It was supposed to be burned. These bags were supposed to be at a different level by different people incinerated and checked, but it never happened. Maybe we got lucky. We believe this was not done on purpose, but rather through gross incompetence of the people that were supposed to burn the bags.
0: Unbelievable. So they're supposed to burn stuff, and then maybe the people forgot to burn it. I mean, it just sort of sounds like a Arrested Development type episode. But that's the thing with our government, is that everyone is just completely incompetent. And so is it incompetent or is it nefarious? And it's one of these things for me where maybe I'd get my view count up higher if I was more concerned with
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0: Always consider that as a explanation for what's really going on when our government fails us. This was pretty clear evidence of voter fraud in Michigan that Trump highlighted. Cut 27, please, gentlemen.
1: In 2020, Michigan State Police raided a Democrat Get Out the Vote organization, corrupt group in Muskegon. And we're so concerned by what they found. They were just so concerned. They couldn't believe it, actually, that they contacted the FBI in Detroit. The documents state that some canvassers admitted to FBI agents that they signed voter registration forms in other people's names, submitted fraudulent registration for people who did not exist, and received gift cards tied to their number of applications that they produced. Yet the Biden Department of Justice slow-walked the investigation and killed it.
0: It's a remarkable thing. This is clear voter fraud. The Biden Department of Justice killed investigations. This is one of the reasons why I wrote Breaking the Law, to understand that we are going to be feeling the effects of the corruption in Biden's DOJ for a long time. This is an organization of over 100,000 people. There is a lot of people to root out. You can't fire all the bad guys. You fire a lot of people at the top. There's a lot of people in there that would have been perhaps going about this business, trying to kill legitimate investigations, and then they could still be in there now. They could, and their effects could have an impact without it actually reaching whoever their bosses are. If those bosses are vetted and approved by Trump, we don't really know entirely what's going on. And that's why we need thorough audits of everyone in our government. Everyone needs to justify their employment if they're working in our government, given just the state of things. This is should be deeply concerned to everyone, but most of the media wouldn't have shared this with their audience. A lot of the major networks didn't carry it at all. I know even places like Fox were very scant coverage in some of their news shows. I was told the morning show didn't cover this very much, if at all. It's one of these things where the reason why a lot of these networks won't cover this is because they don't want to air false claims about election integrity. There are no false claims that were made yesterday, period. He's a president of the United States. He should have a mandate to be able to speak to the public when he feels like it. And it is of note. It is the newsiest thing of the moment when that's happening. But this whole false notion that it's the Democrats who have any sort of moral authority on election integrity, after for 4 years we were told the Russians rigged the 2016 election without a modicum of evidence. They spent $130,000 on Facebook ads. And we were told, all of us who worked tirelessly for a populist nationalist Republican Party, people who completed one of the greatest revolutions culturally, ideologically, politically, that we've seen in this country, that all of us were just Russian stooges. And that's how the media treated all of us for 4 years and beyond. Some people, like that pencil neck Adam Schiff, is still stuck to it. Remarkable. I want to conclude the Trump portion of this with this cut. This is what it's all about. It's about the Save America Act. Let us play cut 29, please.
1: Congress must pass the Save America Act. How easy is that to do unless you want to cheat? The only reason you wouldn't do it is you want to cheat because your policies are so bad and your candidates are so pathetic that you can't get away or can't get elected any other way. This landmark bill requires that all voters must show photo voter ID. How simple is that?
0: It's that simple. And if you don't want it, it means you want to cheat. And that's the bottom line here. That's the message that I think people need to hear loud and clear, is that there's no reason to not have a voter ID. There's no reason to not have proof of citizenship unless you want to cheat. There's no reason to send out ballots to people who you know are ineligible to vote, as they do in California, unless you want to cheat. That's what's going on. Trump's fighting back, and good for him. We'll be right back.

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4: In the War of 1812, our nation fought and won America's religious freedom. 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
9: With SRN News, I'm Ron Taylor. The U.S. military said Sunday it had ended its latest round of airstrikes on Iran, which included targeting Iran's paramilitary Revolutionary Guard over an attack that killed American troops in Jordan on Friday. Central Command, in its statement, also said it hit Iranian military coastal surveillance and air defense facilities, maritime capabilities, and missile and drone storage sites. Iran has provided no overall information on its material losses in the American campaign. Health workers in northern Nigeria say more children are relapsing into malnutrition and psych knock-on effects from the war in the Middle East. The region's already under pressure from an insurgency crisis. The conflict in the Middle East has worsened food security for millions, especially children. UNICEF warns that if the war continues, millions more children could fall right back into poverty. This is SRN News.
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18: From this administration is not true. They're making things up. I will shoot straight with all of you. We'll tell you what's happening and what is not. But the lies and the misinformation and the disinformation, the distortions coming from the president, from this White House, their cherry-picked intelligence, their select releases of information are designed to do one thing and one thing only. Create this notion that elections were stolen.
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19: What's happening with this guy is he's saying that he's lying without citing any lies, and he's saying that Trump wants to rig the 2026 election and saying he doesn't want Americans to vote by suggesting that people have to bring IDs. No, he wants Americans to vote. He wants to have election integrity. This is essential to the future of our country. The fact that no one can cross the aisle on this is just shocking to me. Gavin Newsom was out there. He had a hat on, so he must have not done his coif all good. But he had the handheld cell phone video. Outraged. You guys shocked by that? He was outraged by President Trump's speech. Calls for impeachment are piling up. Yeah, Gavin Newsom was the 25th Amendment. I won't play the clip, but he wants the 25th Amendment evoked on Trump because Trump wants to clean up our election rolls. It's very depressing. This is depressing. It's so uncivilized. Here's Cory Spartacus Booker. Never met a stand you couldn't take. Let's play cut 18.
20: Donald Trump's speech was full of outright lies, dangerous disinformation, and yet again, his attempts to undermine and subvert our democracy. Now he knows he's headed toward midterm losses, and his only hope is to undermine the validity and trust in our elections. Don't let him do it. We have work to do against a desperate president that's willing to do whatever it takes to try to stop us from voting and participating. We will fight. He will lose. The people will win.
19: I've said it before. I'll say it 1,000 times that this is the same party that told us the 2016 election was rigged for 4+ years. And then they're acting like our election system is perfect, which it is not. Start with that premise. We have an imperfect election system. And so where are the vulnerabilities? Let's identify them. Let's start fixing them. And we know one of them is that you need an ID to get to the Obama library, but you don't need an ID to vote in an American election. That's insane to me, particularly with an open borders. But that is how the Democrats ensured their victory. They want this so they can cheat. It's very clear. They want this because their candidates are so unappealing. Their values are terrible. They've got socialists who also want an open border, which is impossible. And the establishment just clowns themselves every single day. The latest example is Arizona Democrat Senator Ruben Gallego, who I think is going to have to resign for this. He's also a 2028 candidate, but it had been revealed that he had, I'll say allegedly for the sake of things, but there's not really a lot of denials going on. He had sexual relationships with at least two staffers. So he's a married person. Recall, he left his first wife while she was 9 months pregnant for a much younger woman. And according to multiple sources telling the New York Post that he'd admitted the relationships, by the way, others had confirmed them. But this is while he was unmarried at the time, but he's involved with people, women, at least one of them in her 20s, while he's their boss. In a post-Me Too world, how could you have someone who's in the Senate, supposed to be the most important, the most contemplative, the most, whatever the phrase is, deliberative body in the world. This is supposed to be the most sophisticated group of people that we've got. Representatives of our entire country. And he's preying on the staff? There's no one else? And he was best friends with Eric Swalwell, who the Democrats took out for the exact same type of behavior. I was perusing Ruben Gallego's socials after this because I got to admit, this is he's such a dirtbag and everyone knows it. Play this cut, guys. This is cut 21 that I found.
0: What I have found, especially in my, three times my kids were born, especially recently, that I'm important in terms of maternal health, too. And
19: okay, pause. First of all, the optics is that he's holding up his child like a prop. And this is a big decision for an influencer. It's a not everyone puts their kids out there. You guys can't find one picture of my kids. Not say I never do it. I understand why people do it. It makes you relatable. But you put the children up there, it does look like a prop, doesn't it? And so he's got the kid, he's holding up the kid. And I wonder if this is the kid where he left the mama right before she gave birth. Because he's got two of them. I wonder which one is which. Go on.
0: My baby is at the easiest time. My second baby, Isla, came in the middle of my very competitive Senate campaign. And imagine how ticked off my campaign was when I said, I know this is an important campaign, but I need to be at home with my wife.
19: Is that the most insane thing you've ever heard? The campaign, when it's ticked off, it was ticked off that he was having a baby. And the wife was pregnant, presumably, for 9 months, at least 8 months. So this wasn't a secret. Can you imagine how ticked off the campaign was that he had to bring a child into this world? Any Republican, any conservative, that would have been a blessing. That would have made you instantly more charismatic if you brought a new child in the world. Imagine how ticked off my campaign was. I was so busy running for Senate, I didn't have time to be a father. But now that there's a camera on, let me grab this baby, hold them right up. They're all losers. They're all freaks. And I got to tell you guys something. So we've been talking a lot about this in the run-up to the show today with the staff. There may have been a mistake made in Maine. Graham Plattner might have been their best candidate. There was a debate yesterday in Maine, and the audio, the clips are surreal. I'll play some of them momentarily. But just know that the way they structured the thing, it was clearly some sort of an open enrollment type period. I don't know what qualifications you had to get in this debate stage. But they only did four at a time, so there were multiple waves. There were different heats, like one of my kids' swim meets for the debate. And there were some truly unique moments. We'll say unique. Let's start with an introduction to Ashley, quote-unquote, Webb, who is a candidate from Maine. We'll start with cut 9, please.
21: Ashley Webb, what qualifications do you have to serve in the U.S. Senate?
22: Oh, I ran for office several times. Didn't win, but did run. And then I'm a songwriter, and then I write my own books. And then I suppose my transparency, I wouldn't lie to the people and I wouldn't deceive the people like we're being deceived right now. Like,
19: this is their best candidate that I've ever seen. Ashley, quote unquote, Webb, is a man, a large man, obviously. This is one where the expression passing, you may have heard that expression, this individual's not passing. and is impersonating a woman, so a liar, naturally a liar, and states that his qualifications to run, be a senator from the state of Maine, beat Susan Collins, is that he writes his own songs, his own books, and he's ran before, but never won. So, okay, that's it. Yeah, maybe that's it. Maybe that's a better candidate than Plattner. Let's continue. Let's go do more of Ashley. Cut 10, please.
1: You just said you're for Medicare for all. Is everyone on this panel? Dan, no?
2: Yeah. I mean, okay.
3: It's incredible.
1: Just checking. Just checking. That's 8 for 8 with the candidates today.
3: That's amazing.
22: I'm actually on Medicare.
1: Oh, okay.
19: Okay. What do we do with that information? No one knows. That's great. It's like saying that if someone said, do you want cheeseburgers for all? And I say, I actually ate 2 cheeseburgers yesterday. Well, it's not really the answer. But that's, thank you for chiming in. Good on your feet. You got to be good on your feet to be in the Senate. Come up with those bangers. Unrehearsed. Just on the spot. That's the type of comedic timing. That on your feet thinking. Imagine how capable that guy would be in a Senate hearing. All right, we got more Ashley, 11.
22: With the trans community, like, we're being dehumanized. They say that we want to hurt people. I don't want to hurt anybody. I just want to use the bathroom. And if they want me to use the men's room, I will, but I don't want to be assaulted.
19: Now, that is a good point. I never thought of it that way. And that is, we ogres here, conservative movement, people who want men to be men, women to be women, women to be able to have their own youth sports. We don't want people who are gender confused and mentally ill to use the bathroom. That's been our big crusade, is that we don't want them to be able to relieve themselves. And I'd never seen it quite that way until Ashley illuminated it to me. Let's try that one more time just in case.
23: This was a legitimate 25th.
22: With the trans community, like, we're being dehumanized. They say that we want to hurt people. I don't want to hurt anybody. I just want to use the bathroom. And if they want me to use the men's room, I will, but I don't want to be assaulted.
19: Well, we don't really want you to use either now. That's part of the confusion. Like, I don't know if I want him in the men's room either. Like, I'm kind of lost here. See, this is what they do, is they confuse you. And then I don't know which bathroom is the appropriate bathroom now for someone like Ashley. But it just reminds you of the part where Ashley said he writes his own books. He doesn't, though, however, use an accurate representation of himself on the books. This is a pretty amazing thing from the Daily Mail that they got. The transgender Democrat who wants to be U.S. Senator wants people to use a very flattering image on his autobiography. Ashley used a image generated by artificial intelligence of a young woman to promote her memoir, his memoir. See, this is the confusion. I am Ashley. Are we able to pull it up, guys, or is that not? Yeah, this is the image. This is not a joke. Not a joke if the Daily Mail is to be trusted, which generally they are. That this is the person on the screen left, if you're watching this, is the large man, former linebacker, who is running for Senate. And then the person on the right is a Disney princess who is 17 years old and looks like she's about to cut a pop album and collaborate with Tay Swift and Olivia Rodrigo on the latest album. So it's all lying. It's all mental health. And it just makes me think that maybe we want Graham Plattner back. Maybe he was the guy. Maybe we had overlooked some of his attributes. Sure, he had a Nazi tattoo, but he had this love of oysters. He had this love of walrus-shaped mustaches. And he wanted that new kind of freedom. The type of freedom where people like Ashley could go to the bathroom. Though I'm back on the Plattner train. I think we got to get Plattner back. Let's bring him back in. Got to bring him back. All right, we'll be right back.
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0: I'm very grateful for the team here working really hard today. Greg Evan, our executive producer, Sean McConnell, Roger Wicker Jr., Rick Locke, Garrett Charlie, Matt Zibel, Ricky Lopez, Misty Callahan, John Cassio, and Daniel West. Special shout out to the guys in the Glendale studio. Thanks to my failure to bring my proper headphone, I've had to do some excellent trickery to make the show go smooth. And Sean for flagging all these Ashley Webb clips. Sean, well done. Sean was on this faster than anyone. I mean, we got to have her on, right? Him on. We got to have the guy on, the big guy, Ashley Webb. It's tough to do these segments and not be mean about it, but this is the environment the Democrats created where we have this huge departure from reality. The type of reality that thinks where Ashley thinks he is a man. I'm sorry, Ashley thinks he is a woman. And Don Lemon thinks he could be president. That's a real thing. Cut 7, guys.
1: People keep asking me if I'm running for president. And I don't know. I might. I'm serious. I don't know. I might because people keep asking me to do it. I actually think I would be a really good president of the United States.
2: Okay, like, you're being serious.
1: No, I'm being totally serious.
3: So what would it take?
1: For the people to want me.
0: People keep asking him to do it. I'm included in that. I'm asking Don Lemon to run. He's what we need right now.
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0: Don Lemon, and I can't get enough. I want more. These guys are so lost. It's such a beautiful thing. I mean, they think that having Medicare might be a qualification for being a senator. So there's a guy named Dan Klebin, who was also in the debate, and had a argument that may have actually been more offensive than what Ashley was saying. Cut 19.
5: Do people be deported if they came to this country illegally and there is a deportation order signed by a judge?
6: Look, I believe that if someone is here illegally and the only crime they committed was that, we need a pathway to citizenship here.
0: Pathway to citizenship for illegal aliens is not we're just going to respect them. It's not we're going to treat them with dignity. It's that we are just going to, if you got here illegally, even if you've never assimilated, even if you're driving down wages of Americans, even if you are just sending all the money you can back home so it doesn't stay in America, it doesn't benefit our economy at all, then you should be on a pathway to citizenship. Why? Because that's the best way to get Democrat votes. All right, but this is across the party. They're loaded up with people who are testing impossibly horrible ideas. Zohra Mamdani now has proposed banning New York City landlords from requiring both proof of income and a credit check. So basically, if someone applies, they're in. So who's to say people won't apply, stick around until they get evicted? Not to mention landlords are going to go absolutely broke if they can't get out of there fast enough because they can't even pay for credit check fees now. You can't get credit checks. Then what's going to happen is that you're going to get people who don't pay, and then your margin's going to go down, and then you're not going to fix up the housing, and it's going to be a slum. This is how slums get created. And yet, this is what Mamdani's on, and he's still smiling all about it. We have an amazing cut of him hosting an event featuring a lady who is declaring evictions violence. Remember, everything is violence but violence. Killing Charlie Kirk, not violence. Shooting Trump in the ear, not violence. But let me tell you what violence is to people on the left. Cut 20.
7: Our city is turning the corner on tenant power. When we organize, we win results. The Mamdani administration is emboldening us so that we no longer tolerate the violence of evictions as a matter of business as usual.
0: In the year of our Lord 2026, this woman is wearing a mask. Mamdani coughed into his hand. You don't do that, Zohra. You go into the elbow. I think he was trolling. And Mamdani's just smiling. He seemed phony there. Of course, there's a phoniness to all politicians, but he had this huge grin while this mask lady, he'd never grinned this big as a guy who's a professional grinner, coughing into his hand, completely unsanitary, and then now evictions are violence, and he loves where this is going. Did you catch how Ashley, the trans human being, was suggesting that the trans aren't violent? Then why are so many of the murders lately, the mass shootings, committed by the trans? This is really a monkey on their back. And I'm just excited to see it. I'm excited to see where the Democrats are going to go in this state of disarray. This is just not what normal people want. What they do want, though, is to be able to eat a Taco Bell without getting explosive diarrhea. This has been confirmed. The lettuce at Taco Bell in 5 states is the source of the diarrhea-causing parasite outbreak that I narrowly avoided with my double salad day I had on Tuesday. But this is just unbelievable how fiction parrots real life, or real life parrots fiction. Because this was the joke about Taco Bell, which I never totally understood, that Taco Bell was where you go if you want diarrhea. And then now it literally is. I just can't believe it. I can't. Look, guys, I'm out of time. I want to get into the Odyssey. I'm starting to think that the horrible marketing is going to help the box office. So keep an open mind to it. Maybe it's a good movie. But I think trolling people like you and me with the Black Helen of Troy and the woman who playing the male warrior, Ellen Page, all that was designed to gin up buzz. I think it might be working. Massive box office overnight for preview.
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0: 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I am Larry Elder. 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President Trump will address the nation tonight on voter integrity, but is he also going to talk about the war against Iran? 100, count them, 100 House Democrats, almost half of the Democrat congressional delegation, vote to cut off aid to Israel. Only one Republican does so. Rent for New Yorkers at an all-time high despite Mamdani's rent freeze. The bill for lowering standards for the purposes of DEI is coming due. Do you still think the top 1% aren't paying their fair share in taxes? How many countries, like America, give birthright citizenship to children born on their soil regardless of the legal status of their parents? How many of our NATO allies do? New York Governor Kathy Hochul's moratorium on data centers would only hurt New Yorkers. Democrats in Congress hyperventilate when Republican witnesses refuse to denounce Trump for believing 2020 was stolen. Yet Democrat witnesses, including doctors, won't say whether a man can get pregnant. What's wrong with this picture? Did special counsel Jack Smith perjure himself when he testified before Congress? There is a gap between how Americans born in America think America treats immigrants versus how immigrants think they're being treated. Hint, they like America more than Americans born here. 888-971-SAGE, 888-971-7243. Dissent, of course, is welcome. You need not lie about who you are or about what you want to talk about. Now, 5 days now of bombing in Iran have taken place since Iran has violated the so-called Memorandum of Understanding. Now, I mentioned to you before that a very prominent Democrat lawyer named David Boies, he's one of these super, super lawyers, wrote a piece about the war. Wrote it in March, Wall Street Journal. Headline, partisanship on Iran is dangerous for America. Trump is doing the right thing for the U.S., and we Democrats should judge the war on its merits. Here's just part of what he said, and I'm quoting. If Trump hadn't acted, his successor would have been left with an even more dangerous choice than his predecessors left him. 3 or 4 years from now, the Iranian missiles now hitting Iran's neighbors could be hitting Berlin or London, perhaps even New York or Washington, perhaps with a nuclear device or at least a dirty bomb. He wrote, no sensible person wants a war, a president least of all. But the widespread hostility to this military action seems untethered to any serious discussion of its merits. What is the alternative? For 3 decades, we have tried everything that each president could think of. We've tried being nice, talking tough, moral suasion, negotiated agreement, economic sanctions. None worked. The problem is there is only one language Iran's leaders understand. If we oppose the war and succeeded in pressuring Mr. Trump to curtail it before the mission is accomplished, we would have the satisfaction of defeating someone we generally oppose, which might help ourselves politically. But America would be worse for it. He concludes with this. America's national security is too important to hold hostage to partisanship. We Democrats need to begin asking what our position would be and why if the action had been taken by Mr. Clinton, Mr. Obama, or Mr. Biden. If we believe that Iran presents a serious threat, we need to support the president on this issue because it is the right thing for our country, our children, and the Democrat who succeed Mr. Trump as president. End of quote. Now, I mention this because there was an interesting exchange on the Morning Joe show with the Senate Republican Minority Leader Chuck Schumer. He was essentially asked, however you feel about the war, whatever you think about Donald Trump, whatever you think about the rationale that he gave and the shifting rationale that he gives, isn't it a good thing that Iran militarily has now been diminished? And he wouldn't say yes. Number 67.
1: deep, and Iran sees that they have real leverage here,
2: right,
1: that is harder and harder.
2: All right, so Senator,
1: so here's how we ought to get out.
2: No, hold a second. Okay. You got to answer my question first.
1: Yeah.
2: Is it a good thing?

0: That Iran, and I think you would agree with me, epicenter of terrorism in the world since 1979, is it good that their military infrastructure is being degraded to the degree that it is, yes or no?
1: It's you can't, because it's a premature question. What is going to happen in the next several months?
0: No, I can ask that question.
1: Well, you can't separate.
0: No, I can't. So you have a military side of it. I can show you my chart, but I think I threw it away. You have the military side, you have the political side. I'm simply asking on the military side, is it good, regardless of whether we agree with going in or not, is it good that Iran's military infrastructure has been seriously degraded?
1: And again, I have to tell you, Joe, first, you can't, what's going to happen 3 months from now? Is it worth it? What's going to happen? Will the world economy collapse? Will something happen even worse? Will the whole energy infrastructure of the world go up in smoke? So you have to, when they do it without planning, when they do it without understanding where they're going.
0: Senator.
1: Where they're going,
2: but
1: I don't think it's fair.
2: It's a trick question.
3: You know, let me ask you. He wouldn't answer the simple question. Isn't it a good thing that Iran, militarily, is no longer as capable as it once was? Well, when you do it without planning, he did it without planning. You can't concede that the world is better off. I know you don't like Donald Trump. I know you believe that Donald Trump gave shifting rationales for the war. I get that. But can you at least concede that the number one sponsor of terror is no longer in the same position of power that it once was 3 months ago? Can you at least acknowledge that? Continue.
0: Senator,
1: where they're going,
2: but
1: I don't think
2: it's
1: question. Fair.
2: It's a trick question.
1: No, it's
2: because
1: not.
2: If
1: it
2: you
1: is.
2: Do not, if
1: no,
2: you do not,
1: not
2: strategize the consequences
1: I
2: of the action,
1: you.
2: The military action, if you obliterate and do all these things, but you don't actually play out in your minds and have strategy for the consequences, then it may not be good.
0: Let me answer the question for everybody in America. The answer, yes. It's good that the terrorist regime, their military has been and capabilities have been degraded radically. The question, Mike, though, is political.
3: Hold on. No, the question, Joe and Chuck, was Iran close to getting a nuclear bomb? And if the answer to that is yes, are they not further and further away from acquiring a nuclear bomb? One more time. The NATO Secretary General Mark Rutte said that Iran was close to getting a nuclear bomb, that Trump did the right thing, the world is safer. That's the question you ought to be asking, Joe. Not just whether or not we're safer, whether or not we're better off, that Iran is no longer as powerful as they once were. Because Schumer's not going to go there. Ask him this question. Chuck, do you believe that Iran was close to getting a nuclear bomb? If the answer is yes, are they now further away from getting a nuclear bomb? Can you answer that question? Proceed.
0: Have been degraded radically. The question, Mike, though, is political. It's the political question.
1: No.
0: What is the political impact? What's the impact in the Straits? What's the impact in the region?
1: Joe, in all due respect, if you ask the American people, if you have the choice of degrading the military structure in Iran, but having gasoline be $6 a gallon,
0: right,
1: and our economy falling into a deep recession where millions lose their job, what do you think of
0: that? Senator, you're not listening to me. That's the political side.
1: No, it's not political.
0: Okay.
1: It's a consequence,
0: right,
1: just like Mika said.
0: All right, why don't we talk about the Yankees, because you're not following me.
3: Okay, that's not the question, Chuck. If the American people believe that Iran is close to getting a nuclear bomb, would they tolerate $6 a gallon gas? Hell yes, they would. And the reason the war is so unpopular is because people like you and the Associated Press and the New York Times and the LA Times and Reuters buried the lead when Rutte said that Iran was close to getting a nuclear bomb. I know because I looked. I checked the New York Times. I checked the LA Times. And keep in mind, most people, particularly young people, get their news from these so-called aggregators, whether it's Microsoft or Google or Apple or Yahoo or TikTok or YouTube, and they are not showing this. Anything coming from a conservative source by and large, they are ignoring it. So much of the country is completely ill-informed. That's the question you should have been asking Chuck Schumer. Senator, was Iran close to getting a nuclear bomb? Not whether or not we're better off that Iran is degraded militarily. Were they close to getting a nuclear bomb? And if so, what was your alternative? 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
3: 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I am Larry Elder. We are Salem News Channel. Tonight, the president will address the nation, 9 p.m. Eastern Time. Watch it live right here on SNC immediately following my show. It'll also be on SRN. Now, I've been telling you about my Food for the Poor campaign, and you've been really, really stepping up to the plate. 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
14: 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The earthquake has made it tremendously worse.
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14: Over 18,000 people that have lost their houses. 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We're sending container loads of hygiene kits, food, and medicine, and other items. 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
3: 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Text to give, Elder 51555. That's text Elder to 51555. 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That's 855-918-4673. 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Now, as I mentioned, I'm going to be carrying the president's address right here on SNC right after our show. And guess who's not going to be carrying it? ABC, NBC, CBS hasn't said, CNN hasn't said, Fox News hasn't even said. Now, I thought this man was a dictator. I thought he was intimidating our news media. By the way, Caroline Levitt even said that he may, at the top of the speech, address the war against Iran. and may address the economy and affordability. So there's all sorts of reasons why this speech should be broadcast. But ABC has already announced it will not do it. NBC has announced it will not do it. And they're going to carry it on their streaming platform, but those platforms get a fraction of the audience that the network channels do. This is pretty incredible. Can you imagine Barack Obama giving a major speech and the network saying, well, you know, it's, we'll put it on the streaming platform. And AOC publicly said that the networks ought not carry it because she feels all President Trump is going to do is lie. President Trump, the other day, confirmed he was on the verge of a massive speech having to do with election integrity. Number 23.
15: Machines and integrity. Can you give us sort of a sneak peek about what to expect and tell
16: the audience? Well, I'd rather save it. It will concern that subject, and we'll have a couple of other things to
15: say.
16: Why
15: should people watch, though?
16: But I'd rather save it, but it's really big news. It's really, really big news. And our country has to shape up. But that's what we're going to be talking about Thursday is it doesn't get bigger, because without free and fair elections, you don't have a country. We'll be discussing other things too, but it's going to be a very big announcement.
3: Yeah? We'll be discussing other things too, but it's going to be a very big announcement. How, in during a war, can you not carry the president's speech? Even if he barely touches on the Iran war, how can you not carry it? ABC has already announced they're not going to carry it. NBC's announced they're not going to carry it. CBS hasn't said. CNN hasn't said, during a war. I know you can't stand this man. And you wonder why the president refers to our mainstream media as fake news. Now, when I ran for governor, first question I was asked was not what would you do about affordability, not what would you do about homelessness, not what you would do about the budget, not how you would handle fire management, not how you would handle the fact that we have water issues because we haven't built up our water infrastructure, not illegal immigration, not welfare fraud, not the large number of people who have left California, not the fact that our house price is twice that of the national average. I was asked whether Donald Trump won the election in 2020. I said, what does that have to do with California? And when I wouldn't say that Donald Trump was a liar for saying the election was stolen, I was called a election denier. Democrats have denied every Republican victory since 2000. Nobody calls them election deniers. More on this when we come back. 888-971-SAGE. I am Larry Elder. Do not leave town.
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20: With SRN News, I'm Ron Taylor. U.S. military saying today that it ended its latest round of airstrikes on Iran, which included targeting Iran's paramilitary Revolutionary Guard over an attack that killed American troops in Jordan Friday. Central Command in its statement also saying it had hit Iranian military coastal surveillance and air defense facilities, as well as maritime capabilities and missile and drone storage sites. Iran has provided no overall information on its material losses in the campaign. Taylor Farms expanding a voluntary recall of its iceberg lettuce products sourced from central Mexico because of a potential link to the multi-state cyclospora outbreak that has sickened people across the country. The California-based company said products with the potential to be contaminated with the diarrhea-causing parasite were shipped to 27 states, including Texas, Florida, Pennsylvania, and Illinois. This is SRN News.
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3: 888-971-SAGE, 888-971-7243. I am Larry Elder. Salem News Channel. Nicole Wallace is one of the hosts on When I Call BS Now. Here she is admitting she refused to air past Trump White House briefings because they hurt her, they triggered her. This is what this man is up against, number 20.
26: I stopped carrying Sarah Huckabee Sanders briefings, just refused to carry them because having worked there, it like actually hurt me to watch her lying. And I'm not saying that every press secretary in every White House doesn't, you know, try to get the best coverage they can or put the best possible light on the things that their boss is doing. But what they were doing, and this lie about the caravan seems quaint to they're eating the dogs, they're eating the cats.
3: So she's made a decision that her viewers shouldn't see the briefings because she thinks that they're lying. The viewers are too stupid to determine themselves whether they're lying. And even if they are lying, isn't that newsworthy? This is what this man, Donald Trump, has had to deal with. I've told you a million times, ABC, NBC, CBS are nightly news coverage. Well over 90% of the coverage about Donald Trump was negative. Well over 90%. While they were ignoring the millions of people coming to this country illegally until the governors from Texas and Florida put illegal aliens on buses and sent them up north. Then they had to cover it. This is what this man has gone through. Now, regarding this asking Republican witnesses whether Donald Trump won the election of 2020, it's all designed to create a headline. XYZ nominee calls President Trump a liar over his assertion that he won 2020. Listen to this exchange between CNN's host named Casey Hunt and Senator John Kennedy, number 47.
0: Another one of the president's nominees was also facing your colleagues in the Senate today. Jay Clayton, who's, of course, been nominated to be DNI, the Director of National Intelligence. I want to play a little bit of the exchange that he had with Georgia Senator John Ossoff. This, of course, coming before the president's expected primetime address about election security. Let's watch that. We'll talk about it.
4: That Joe Biden won the 2020 election.
6: Senator, I'm not an election denier. Joe Biden was certified as the president of the United States.
7: Who won the 2020 election?
6: I have answered the
7: question. Answer it. What is your answer?
0: He did not want to straight say that President Biden won the 2020 election. Mm-hmm. Why not?
8: Well, I don't know, but there's this little game. If you followed all the committees, it happens every time we have a nominee in judiciary, where the Democrats try to get a nominee by the president to say that the president actually won the election and President Biden didn't. And they want the nominee to use the magic words that Trump lost the election. And the nominees, understandably, in my opinion, don't want to play that game. I haven't.
0: But how is it a game? I mean, it's just what happened.
8: No, it is a game, Casey. If you look at it's a game of words by my Democratic colleagues. And I have not heard one single nominee by the president say that Donald Trump won the election and Joe Biden lost. But the Democrats don't like the words they use, so they play these games. And I do think it is a game. I do not know a single nominee by the president that I personally believe thinks that Joe Biden was not the president.
0: Sure, but again, I mean, we live in a democracy where in the past everyone called the winner to concede and say, you know, congratulations on your win. It was a tough loss for me. What does it say about where we are that, you know, you think that this is a game of words? I mean, when did this get so hard?
8: Well, look, I'm biased, but I think the Democrats have made it hard. I don't think there's any doubt about the fact that Joe Biden was the president. And I haven't heard a single nominee by President Trump say Donald Trump won the election, Joe Biden didn't. But the Democrats want them to use the magic words so they can then go spin the press, most of which will suck it up like a Hoover Deluxe, that this guy called Donald Trump a liar and he's Donald Trump's nominee. That it is a game that's being played. I've been in dozens of hearings where the Democrats did that. And I don't think the American people have any doubt about who the last president was. It was Joe Biden.
0: Is that not?
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12: In the War of 1812, our nation fought and won America's religious freedom. 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
13: 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We all of a sudden became the enemy.
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12: 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The governmental hostility and prejudice is uncovered, and Trump's fight to restore our constitutional liberties and religious freedom.
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3: 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I'm Larry Elder. We are Salem News Channel. I got a question. The Democrats have their hair on fire over the fact that these nominees won't say Donald Trump lost the election. Because Donald Trump does not believe he lost the election. Donald Trump believes he was cheated. I believe he was cheated. Particularly the way the laptop story was suppressed. I think there were shenanigans in Wisconsin and in Michigan and in Pennsylvania and in Georgia. Donald Trump has every right to believe that, every right to say it. Just as Hillary said for 4 years, as I've said many times, she thought the election was stolen, called Donald Trump illegitimate. It wasn't just her. 25% of the congressional delegation of Democrats did not go to Donald Trump's inauguration. Can you imagine if 25% of Republicans did not go to Barack Obama's inauguration? And John Lewis, whose nickname was Good Trouble, very respected member of the House, marched with MLK, did not go, called Trump illegitimate, and shortly before he died, gave a long interview and repeated that Trump was quote unquote illegitimate. But they just really, really, really exercised, because Donald Trump believes 2020 was illegitimate. Their word. Now, the same people, same Democrats, don't seem to have much problem with people, including doctors, refusing to answer a simple question: can men get pregnant? Number 59.
1: Thank you, Mr. Chairman. Since you bring it up, why don't we just start there? Dr. Verma, I wasn't sure I understood your answer to Senator Moody a moment ago. Do you think that men can get pregnant?
2: I hesitated there because I wasn't sure where the conversation was going or what the goal was. I mean, I do take care of patients with different identities. I take care of many women. I take care of people with different identities. And so that's where I paused. I think, I wasn't sure where you were going with that.
1: Well, the goal is just the truth. So can men get pregnant?
2: Again, the reason I paused there is I'm not really sure what the goal of the question.
1: The goal is just to establish a biological reality. You just said a moment ago that science and evidence should control, not politics. Absolutely. So let's just test that proposition. Can men get pregnant?
2: I take care of people with many identities, but
1: can men get pregnant?
2: There are many women that can get pregnant. I do take care of people that don't identify as women. That
1: can men get pregnant?
2: Again, as I'm saying,
1: let me just remind you what you testified to a moment ago. Science and evidence should control, not politics. Can men get pregnant? You're
2: a
1: doctor,
2: agree.
1: I think.
2: Science and evidence should guide medicine.
1: Do science and evidence tell us that men can get pregnant? Biological men, can they get pregnant?
2: I also think yes, no questions like this are a political tool.
1: No, yes, no questions are about the truth, doctor. Let's not make a mockery of this proceeding. This is about science and evidence, and I'm asking you. You know, the United States Supreme Court just heard arguments yesterday at great length on this question. This is not a hypothetical question. This is not theoretical. It affects real people in their real lives. And you're here as an expert, called by the other side as an expert, and you've been telling us that you follow, right, you're a doctor. And you follow the science and the evidence. So I just want to know, based on the science, can men get pregnant? That's a yes or no question. It really is, I think.
2: I think you're trying to reduce the complexity of a lot.
1: I'm not. I'm trying to get, it's not complex. I'm trying to get to an answer, and I'm trying to test, frankly, your veracity as a medical professional and as a scientist. Can men get pregnant?
2: I think you're also conflating male and female with...
1: No, I'm not conflating male and female. They're two different things. There's biological men and there's biological women. And I want to know, can men get pregnant?
2: What you were talking about is biological...
1: You're not going to answer my question.
2: Biological males...
1: This isn't hard, doctor. Can men get pregnant? Yes or no?
2: I would be more than happy to have a conversation with you that is not coming from a place of trying to be polarized and push.
1: I'm not trying to be polarizing. I'm trying to ask. I think it is extraordinary that we are here in a hearing about science and about women. And for the record, it's women who get pregnant, not men. We are here about the safety of women and science that shows that this abortion drug causes adverse health events in 11% of cases. That's 22 times greater than the FDA label, another fact you haven't acknowledged, and yet you won't even acknowledge the basic reality that biological men don't get pregnant. There's a difference between biological men and biological women. I don't know how we can take you seriously and your claims to be a person of science if you won't level with this on this basic issue. I thought we were past all of this, frankly. I can't believe we're still here talking about this.
2: I am a person of science, and I'm also someone here who's here to represent the complex experiences of my patients, and I don't think polarized language or questions serve that goal. I don't think they serve the American people.
1: It is not polarizing to say that there is a scientific difference between men and women, and I want this to be clear and for the record. It is not polarizing to say that women are a biological reality and should be treated and protected as such. That is not polarizing. That is truth. It is also, by the way, the United States Constitution, which offers unique protections to women in a variety of circumstances as women. And your refusal to recognize women as women and men as men is deeply corrosive to science, to public trust, and yes, to constitutional protections for women as women. And I think it's extraordinary that you would sit here and advance a political agenda that has been thoroughly discredited and rejected by the American people in this forum. And I'm glad we had this exchange because it is exceptionally clarifying. It is also in many ways quite depressing. I see that my time has nearly expired. I just want to thank the other witnesses for being here. Thank you for protecting women and children. Thank you for your valiant efforts. Thank you for following the science. And thank you, Mr. Chairman, for this hearing.
3: Doctor, if I spot you the C and the A, can you spell cat? This is Dr. Sam Hawgood, Chancellor, University of California at San Francisco, number 24.
14: Dr. Hawgood, UCSF's classroom guide titled Framework for Gender and Sex Concepts in Teaching advises against using the term pregnant women. Instead, it says to use pregnant people. Who are pregnant people compared to pregnant women? Just curious.
15: 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Of course, the vast majority of pregnancies are in women, and I have...
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3: 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I am Larry Elder. We are Salem News Channel. A lot of ground to get to between now and the close of our action-packed show. 100 House Democrats voted to cut off aid to Israel. Only one Republican did so. John Fetterman says if his party agrees to cut off aid to Israel, he will leave the party. Rent for New Yorkers at an all-time high despite Momdani's rent freeze. The bill for lowering standards for purposes of DEI is coming due. Do you still believe the top 1% are not paying their fair share in taxes? And how many countries, like America, give birthright citizenship to children born on their soil, regardless of the legal status of their parents? We're going to talk about New York Governor Kathy Hochul's moratorium on data centers and how it's going to hurt New Yorkers. Did Special Counsel Jack Smith perjure himself when he testified before Congress? And check this out. Is there a gap between how Americans born in America think America is treating immigrants versus how immigrants born elsewhere believe they're being treated? Hint, they appreciate America more than Americans born here. But back to Dr. Sam Hawgood, Chancellor at the University of San Francisco, California, San Francisco, number 24.
14: Dr. Hawgood, UCSF's classroom guide titled Framework for Gender and Sex Concepts in Teaching advises against using the term pregnant women. Instead, it says to use pregnant people. Who are pregnant people compared to pregnant women? Just curious.
15: So that is a part of a curriculum to help our students who are facing a wide diversity of patients. Of course, the vast majority of pregnancies are in women, and I have absolutely no problem with using the word pregnant women. I use it myself.
14: Has a non-biological woman ever had a baby?
15: A transgender person can.
14: That's not a biological woman. Has a non-biological woman ever had a baby?
15: I would...
14: No,
15: reiterate,
14: it's ridiculous.
15: We take care of transgender patients.
14: Okay, doctor.
3: And this is Congressman Randy Fine, Republican from Florida, number 55.
0: Dr. Hawgood, under questioning from Ms. Miller, you said, quote, the vast majority of pregnancies are in women, end quote. Who has the other pregnancies?
15: It's possible for transgender people.
0: So wait, so transgender people? I thought a transgender woman was a woman. So you said the vast majority of pregnancies are in women. So who are the other pregnancies?
15: Don't recognize themselves as a woman.
0: What?
15: You heard what I said. They don't recognize transgender.
0: So there are people who are pregnant who are...
15: Just use your
0: made-up language.
15: Rare.
0: Who are the other people who are pregnant in your kooky worldview? You said the vast majority of pregnancies are in women. Who are the other pregnancies in?
15: A transgender person.
0: A transgender person. The answer, I presume, in your kooky language would be a transgender man.
3: I got a headache. Don't leave town.
25: Your medication for
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5: News this hour from Town Hall. I'm Ron Taylor. The U.S. military said today it has ended its latest round of airstrikes on Iran, which included targeting Iran's paramilitary Revolutionary Guard over an attack that killed American troops in Jordan Friday. Central Command, in its statement, also said it hit Iranian military coastal surveillance and air defense facilities, maritime capabilities, and missile and drone storage sites. Iran has provided no overall information on its material losses in the campaign. Former Deputy National Security Advisor K.T. McFarland is weighing in on election integrity concerns.
9: Following President Trump's address on election integrity, former Deputy National Security Advisor K.T. McFarland says foreign adversaries are increasingly using technology and social media to influence Americans and shape public opinion.
11: One great strength of America is our elections, right? We choose our own leaders. But it's in some ways the greatest weakness, especially in an era of social media, because they can scramble with our brains, whether it's China using TikTok to feed a certain narrative. So they're it's like a disinformation campaign.
9: McFarland appeared on Salem News Channel with Larry O'Connor. Willie Nelson, The White House.
5: A massive fire is underway in Norway.
13: Authorities say the largest residential fire in modern Norwegian history has destroyed over 100 homes. The fire started Friday in a townhouse in Drammen, about 21 miles southwest of Oslo. The fire then spread to nearby forests. As firefighters continue to battle the blaze, the Norwegian Directorate for Civil Protection confirmed that it is the largest fire of its kind in modern times for Norway. NRK, Norway's public broadcaster, says hundreds of people have evacuated to a center. So far, no residents are reported missing. I'm Lisa Dwyer.
5: Toxic smoke from Canadian wildfires continue to push further into the U.S. News and analysis at townhall.com.
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5: At a reception Friday with President Trump, FIFA President Gianni Infantino says the World Cup tournament achieved his mission of bringing people together from all corners of the globe.
21: Full stadiums, 7 million people in the stadium, tens of millions in the cities in America, in Canada, in Mexico, billions in front of their TV.
5: Taylor Farms has expanded a voluntary recall of its iceberg lettuce products sourced from central Mexico because of potential link to multi-state cyclospora outbreak that has sickened people across the country. The California-based company said products with the potential to be contaminated with the diarrhea-causing parasite were shipped to 27 states, including Texas, Florida, Pennsylvania, and Illinois. Cyclospora is a microscopic parasite that infects food that's come in contact with feces, most commonly when it's contaminated. The Trump administration is changing how long foreign journalists can stay and work in this country.
22: The Department of Homeland Security says it's shortening visas for most foreign journalists to 240 days, down from stays of up to 5 years. Journalists from China will face even stricter limits, with visas capped at 90 days, prompting Beijing to warn of possible reciprocal countermeasures. While visas can still be extended, the change has raised concerns over press freedom. Advocates for foreign journalists say the shorter timeframes will make it harder for them to live and work in the U.S. Homeland Security says the change is necessary to better vet visa holders.
5: Health workers in northern Nigeria say more children are relapsing into malnutrition and psych knock-on efforts from the war in the Middle East. The region is already under pressure from an insurgency crisis. The conflict in the Middle East has worsened food security for millions, especially children. More news and analysis at Town Hall.
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12: Weather for the Pacific Northwest, we have the answer.
17: A mix of sun and clouds over Seattle today with temperatures in the low 70s to high 60s, high of 70.

0: requested by Barack Obama or requested by Joe Biden? That's a rhetorical question. Here's what President Trump said about Iran, number 61.
1: All of these things have added up to a level that we're booming. The country is booming, and we'll have Iran defeated soon. They'll be defeated very soon. And then I guess it'll be even better. But, you know, even during this, it's been amazing. I mean, to think, so I call it a military operation, but I call it whatever you want. It's incredible. It hasn't made a dent. A lot of people thought oil would go up to $350 a barrel, and today it's at $79. A couple of days ago, it was at 68. It went up a little bit because I had to take tough action because they did not obey what they're supposed to obey. I mean, they just didn't do it. So we took a little action, but when that settles down, I think you're going to have $55 oil, which is all great for what you're doing, maybe less than that.
0: If I were his speechwriter, I would certainly include in tonight's speech a reference to what Mark Rutte, the NATO Secretary General, said when he said Iran was close to getting a nuclear bomb. However, a lot of the country will not hear it because these networks are not going to carry his address. Number 62.
1: Wars, do we lose money? We have wars, we blow up something, and we leave, and everybody said, what was the purpose of that? Nobody can answer the question. We don't do that anymore.
0: What was the purpose of that? To set back Iran's nuclear program. Am I speaking too quickly? Number 63.
2: Something you know about the domestic economy. Inflation report came out for June. It was actually deflation. It was down 0.4%. Yep. Are you concerned, though, that renewed operations in Iran might turn that around, or is that going to be a trend?
1: Well, look, they're making a lot of money. The defense companies are doing great. It's jobs. It's all jobs. I'm not doing this for jobs, but when you think of it, we make our own equipment. We make the best military equipment in the world. What I do want to do is make it faster because we need it, but allies need it. Saudi Arabia, I mean, if you tell Saudi Arabia buy 5,000 Patriot missiles, they'd buy them instantaneously. So we need this stuff. It has to be made faster, and we're doing that. We are building plants, not only that, cars, AI. We're building plants at a level that we've never seen in this country. We have $19.2 trillion pouring in, and I think now it's even higher than that number. There's never been a number like that for any country at any time.
2: Do you see inflation at the end of the year less than it is now?
1: Well, I think so. I think what's happening is oil's going to be a little bit of a yo-yo for a while. It goes up a little bit, goes down a little bit. And when this is over, oil is going to drop like a rock. So the answer would be yes.
0: And about the IRGC, here's what President Trump said, number 64.
2: I wanted to ask you, Mr. President, about Iran and on Iran. You came to the conclusion that you couldn't negotiate with the IRGC. Does that mean that you might wipe them out like you did ISIS?
1: Yeah, it does. We will see what's happening. We received a call just as I was coming here that they want to meet. They always want to meet. But, this should have been done by other presidents for many years, for 47 years, but really a lot longer than that, and it wasn't. And I never understood why, but now I do. Because if you're not going to do it the way I'm doing it, you're never going to make a deal with them. They were very difficult. They're good negotiators. They were tapping everybody along for 47 years. Then Obama came in, and he just offered them, a fortune of money. He paid them off. $1.7 billion in green cash and hundreds of billions of dollars. And that really set everyone else back because they started wanting to make nuclear weapons. And then we hit them just about a year ago, with the B-2 bombers, and that ended that. So we got a little bit lucky. Our timing was a little bit lucky.
2: Yeah, so Mr. President, Dan Kane, President Kane is your chief of staff.
1: Right.
2: He was the one, or joint chief of staff. He was the one who wiped out ISIS.
1: That's right.
2: Could he be tasked then now to wipe out the IRGC if you can't negotiate
1: with
2: them?
1: We're going to be in good shape. I mean, they are really, they've been depleted. Their weapons are down 91%. The drone capacity is way down. They still have, but not a lot. Their manufacturing capacity is down. Their rocket launchers and their missile launchers are way down. Their missiles are way down. They're probably depleted by 88, close to 90%. Now, that doesn't mean there's still not danger, and there is.

0: risky people, but they want to make a deal. I can tell you they want to make a deal, and you don't have to be a genius to realize when you see what's happening to them every night, and now today we gave them a little daytime shot, too. So this should have been done, not by me, this should have been done a long time ago, long before me.
1: And about our defense supply, President Trump said this, number 65.
2: So the Defense Production Act, we're at a defense summit. Right. You invoked the Defense Production Act for the defense industry. How fast do you think that means jobs? And then how fast do you think that means refilling the supplies, rearming the U.S. military?
0: Well, so much was given away by the Biden administration. They were given away just willy-nilly to Ukraine and anybody else that asked for it. And when I came in, I saw this. I said, this is going to be a problem. We better do something about it. And as you know, I stopped, and now they pay to NATO. Yeah. We sell to the European Union. We sell to we get a lot of money. And it's not even the money. We have to watch ourselves. You know, it's called America First. And we're building up our reserves very rapidly. And as you probably also know, the great companies that we have are now building plants all over, not just taking one plant that they've used for a long time and doing overtime. We have 4, 5, 6 plants by each of the major companies being built, brand new plants in different areas to make. As an example, you could say the Patriot, which is so heavily sought, or the Tomahawk, the Tomahawk missile. So we want to have it not where you have to wait a year to get something, or a year and a half, or 2 years. We want to have it where you wait a week, or maybe less, and we're going to have that very soon.
2: You're going to nudge the CEOs?
0: Well, they've been nudged, so they've been nudged. And you know, one thing, speaking of your show, and your show is great, by the way, and you are, and so you know exactly what I'm talking about. Some of these companies are spending tens of billions of dollars on stock buybacks. They're not allowed to do that anymore. Now they have to build plants, so they're building plants all over the country.
1: Now there's a large billboard in central Tehran showing Donald Trump dead in a coffin. It's erected in what's called the Islamic Revolutionary Square. It includes the English language phrase, "We kill Trump." Number 66.
2: Thank you for making time. I really
0: Absolutely
2: appreciate it.
0: Good.
2: Yeah. If I could ask you, this is the, there have been threats on your life from Iran. This is the first appearance outside the White House since the NATO summit. Do you feel safe making appearances like this?
0: I don't even think about it, because if I do, I wouldn't be very effective. So I don't even think about it. Certainly other people do, and I think they're doing a good job doing that, but I don't even think about it.
1: As I mentioned, AOC and other Democrats have demanded that the networks not carry Donald Trump's speech tonight. Here's what Caroline Leavitt said about this. Number 69.
3: Election integrity.
4: This is true.
3: Why do you think the mainstream media is so fearful of tonight's speech and anything to do with election interference? And why are they attempting to discredit President Trump's speech before they even heard it? And lastly, what's your message to AOC, who is asking for President Trump, the mainstream media, to actually censor the sitting president's speech tonight?
4: Yeah, I think that the mainstream media should air the president's speech and allow the American people to draw their own conclusions from it. Again, I think it's important that the American public hears directly from the President of the United States on a topic that, to your point, is very near and dear to the hearts of many Americans across the country, the integrity of our elections. This should be a nonpartisan, non-controversial issue, and I think you'll hear the President talk about that tonight. So we'll see you then. Thank you.
1: Particularly since, as I said before, as I said yesterday, a greater percentage of Democrats believe 2016 had widespread voter fraud. The Republicans feel that way about 2020. And here the president is giving a speech about election integrity when much of the country believes there wasn't election integrity in 2016, and much of the country believes the same thing about 2020. So you don't air the speech. Now, when it comes to supplements, two things matter most: that it works and that you can trust it. 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
1: 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I'm Larry Elder. We are Salem News Channel. Now, I've been telling you about my Food for the Poor campaign. One of those helping coordinate delivery of emergency relief to Venezuela. 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It's a man named Cesar Guevara. He's a director at the Christian nonprofit relief organization. He also has a family living in earthquake-ravaged Venezuela. So our emergency effort at LarryElder.com, where you can click on the help banner at the very top, or you can phone 855-918-4673, 855-918-4673, or just text ELDER to 51555, ELDER to 51555. All of this is really personal to Cesar.
11: Over 18,000 people that have lost their houses. And as you know, the economic conditions in Venezuela are not very good. They were not good before the disaster. So this has made things worse. What Food for the Poor is doing is focusing on the first phase of the response, which is the humanitarian response. We're sending container loads of hygiene kits, food, and medicine, and other items. Thousands of buildings that have been affected. Again, over 18,000 people that have lost their houses.
1: Now, I always try to put things in American terms because Venezuela is so much smaller than our country. But if you adjust the 18,000 people to our population, you're talking about over 200,000 Americans who would have lost their homes had this happened here. So with Cesar's family in mind, please join us. Text to give ELDER to 51555. You'll get a link. That's ELDER to 51555. Or if you'd rather phone, special toll-free number 855-918-4673, 855-918-4673. Now, Food for the Poor has efforts going on all over the country. This one is in Miami, number 40.
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13: Local 10 Syra Onwards at the food drive there in Coconut Creek, where organizers are working to bring critical aid to those impacted. Food for the Poor is always ready to mobilize to help out communities in need. And right now, their efforts are zeroed in on Venezuela.
14: You put it on top, and then I'm going to have another person do the rest.
13: Volunteers spending their Friday morning packing hundreds of disaster relief kits.
11: We have already established connections with the government, other NGOs in Venezuela that are going to be distributing our donations in Venezuela.
13: Food for the Poor, one of the largest relief and development organizations in the country, launching a community donation drive to help families affected by the devastating earthquakes that struck Venezuela Wednesday night.
11: First of all, Venezuela was in a state of emergency prior to the earthquake. The hospitals are collapsed. There's no medical supplies. People have to bring their own stuff when they have a medical emergency. The earthquake has made it tremendously worse.
15: Any more boxes, please?
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11: We're opening the channels for us to send containers.
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17: Palabras de consuelo, mi amada o amado.
13: Food for the Poor leaders say the best and easiest thing to donate is cash.
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13: Food for the Poor is accepting relief donations at their warehouse here in Coconut Creek. They are accepting.
1: 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You'll see the huge Help Venezuela banner at the very top. Now, 100 Democrats and one Republican voted to cut off aid to Israel. The amendment failed, 104 to 13 to 14, with 10 people abstaining. 98 Democrats voted in favor of cutting off aid to Israel. Representative Thomas Massie, Republican, who was primaried by President Trump, introduced the amendment, and it was defeated. John Fetterman, here's what he said he would do if the Democrats declare themselves anti-Israel. Number 72.
18: Believed that the Democratic Party is going to become more anti-Israel. I mean, as long as we continue to do that, you make that official, you make that part of our platform. That's my red line in the Democratic Party.
1: Now, again, about election integrity, the question of whether or not you believe Donald Trump won the 2020 election. Here's John Kennedy again, number 68.
3: election integrity.
4: This is true.
3: Why do you think the mainstream media...
15: He did not want to straight say that President Biden won the 2020 election. Mm-hmm. Why not?
16: Well, I don't know, but there's this little game. If you followed all the committees, it happens every time we have a nominee in judiciary, where the Democrats try to get a nominee by the president to say that the president actually won the election and President Biden didn't. And they want the nominee to use the magic words that Trump lost the election. And the nominees, understandably, in my opinion, don't want to play that game. I haven't.
15: But how is it a game? I mean, it's just what happened.
16: No, it is a game, Casey. If you look at it's a game of words by my Democratic colleagues. And I have not heard one single nominee by the president say that Donald Trump won the election and Joe Biden lost. But the Democrats don't like the words they use, so they play these games. And I do think it is a game. I do not know a single nominee by the president that I personally believe thinks that Joe Biden was not the president.
15: Sure, but again, I mean, we live in a democracy where in the past everyone called the winner to concede and say, you know, congratulations on your win. It was a tough loss for me. What does it say about where we are that, you know, you think that this is a game of words? I mean, when did this get so hard?
16: Well, look, I'm biased, but I think the Democrats have made it hard. I don't think there's any doubt about the fact that Joe Biden was the president. And I haven't heard a single nominee by President Trump say Donald Trump won the election, Joe Biden didn't. But the Democrats want them to use the magic words so they can then go spin the press, most of which will suck it up like a Hoover Deluxe, that this guy called Donald Trump a liar and he's Donald Trump's nominee. That it is a game that's being played.
1: We come back. The senator says he believes that Trump was in fact cheated. Stick around for that. 888-971-SAGE. Larry Elder here.
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20: With SRN News, I'm Ron Taylor. The U.S. military said Sunday it's ended its latest rounds of airstrikes on Iran, which included targeting Iran's paramilitary Revolutionary Guard over an attack that killed American troops in Jordan Friday. Central Command, in its statement, also said it hit Iranian military coastal surveillance and air defense facilities, maritime capabilities, and missile and drone storage sites. Iran has provided no overall information on its material losses. President Trump set to present the World Cup trophy to the winner of today's final between Argentina and Spain. But in his eyes, the real victor of the world's premier soccer tournament is the United States. From the start, this year's World Cup faced challenges and backlash, including over its migration policies and high ticket prices. The event is largely to be considered successful. Mexican President Claudia Sheinbaum and Canadian Prime Minister Mark Carney plan to attend the final, showing soccer's ability to bridge geopolitical divides. This is SRN News.
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1: 888-971-SAGE, 888-971-7243. I am Larry Elder. We are Salem News Channel. Back to Senator Kennedy about the question of why don't you guys just say Donald Trump lost 2020 and Joe Biden won 2020? Pick it up.
16: And I don't think the American people have any doubt about who the last president was. It was Joe Biden.
15: Is that not more about President Trump and the way he would react to a nominee saying this than it is about the Democrats?
16: No, I think President Trump thinks he won the election. And I think he was cheated. And he's entitled to have that belief. And the American people are entitled to draw their own conclusions about the truth or legitimacy of what he says. But to me, it's all a game of words up here between the Democrats and Republicans, because I think if you go ask the average American who was the last president, they're going to say Joe Biden. And I just think that to me is reality, and all of this other stuff about, well, you're not using the magic words that the Democrats want us to use is just a lot of inside.
15: Well, who won in 2024? Who won the 2024 election?
16: I think President Trump is the president of the United States.
15: All right, I appreciate this.
16: If I'm wrong, you tell me.
15: Right, but you know, you could also say President Trump won the election, right?
16: But that's the magic words that the Democrats and many members of the press insist that we use. And
15: well, elections are won and lost. I mean, I don't know. It seems like fairly plain English to me.
16: Yeah, but
15: you
16: it's
15: know, you're someone who speaks in a lot of plain English.
16: It's more than that. And you know that. I mean, it comes up in every single committee because they want to see the president twist off at one of his own nominees. I mean, I can tell you this, President Trump thinks he won the election. Now, I analyze it a little differently than some. The issue to me in the election that President Trump claims he won was never voter fraud. I think there was on both sides, probably. I saw ballots flying around like confetti. Never was the issue. The issue was, did anybody prove that there was fraud and that it made a difference in the results? And the answer to that is no. And I think that's what most Americans have concluded. Somebody goes to court and proves that there was fraud, and it altered the outcome of election, that's a different story. But nobody ever did that.
15: No, I appreciate that. There are, of course, instances, small instances of voter fraud that always should be investigated, but I appreciate the point you made that there were not enough that it would have changed the outcome.
16: But I get it. You know, the game on Capitol Hill is the President Trump honestly thinks he won the election. He has the right to think that. You may not agree with him, but it drives many of my Democratic friends crazy when they hear him say that, and so they can't get to him directly, so they poke at his nominees. It is a big game.
1: Now, notice the obvious question this CNN host did not ask. I think he was cheated. Wouldn't you want to know what you mean by that, Senator? Can you elaborate on what you meant when you said you think he was cheated? She ignored that. Completely ignored that. And again, Hillary, 4 years, referred to President Trump repeatedly as illegitimate. Was she grilled like that? Was she asked, do you have any evidence that he was not duly elected? When she referred to him as illegitimate, did anybody ask her? She was interviewed a bunch of times. Wrote a book. Did a book tour. She was on CNN. Did anybody call her an election denier? 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
1: 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A lot of letters from people about the top 1% and the conversation we had yesterday about them not paying their fair share. Consider this gentleman whose name is Jacob Turner. He spent 11 years in pro baseball, number 73.
7: I was one of the highest paid high school draftees in the history of the MLB draft. Yet I signed at 18, got to the big leagues at 20, but by 25, I was hanging on by a thread with my career. And in today's video, I'm going to walk you behind the scenes of my story in professional sports and peel back the curtain to things that people never get to see. So to start off, let me take you back a couple of years. It's 2007. I'm a sophomore in high school. And all I'm thinking about is I want to become a professional baseball player. Now, a lot of kids want to become a professional baseball player. But you see, I had this incredible God-given ability. And I started to realize that I might actually be able to do this thing. So from 2007 to 2009, a couple of key things happened. One, I signed a Division I scholarship with the University of North Carolina. And number two, I hired my agent. Now, you might be thinking, as I'm getting closer to the draft, which was in 2009, that I would have a really good understanding of, right before I walk into the draft, what's actually going to happen. And this was one of the first lessons that I learned, is that the draft is kind of like Houdini's black box. You have no idea what's going to happen. And this is what I see time and time again. I help athletes navigate this on the financial side today, and so often, we don't know what team a player is going to get drafted by until 45 seconds before the pick. We don't know what that team's going to offer until they actually pick up the phone on draft day and call you. So let me give you a quick behind-the-scenes story. I got drafted in 2009 by the Detroit Tigers. Yet the day before the draft, they called me and they told me that they weren't going to draft me. Now, they drafted me 9th overall. I was the first pick that they had in the draft. But the day before, they told me they weren't going to draft me. So when I tell you it's like Houdini's black box, it's truly like Houdini's black box. So I get drafted. The Tigers actually pick me. And then come time to negotiations. Now, I had a specific number in mind that I knew that if I got this number, it would leave me X amount of dollars after taxes and agent fees, all the other things that come along with it, to actually be able to invest. My parents and I thought really carefully and really calculated around this number, but it was a really specific number. It wasn't like 2 million or 3 million or 4 million or 5 million. It was a certain amount of millions point a certain number. So it was a very specific number. And the Tigers waited almost all the way up until the signing deadline to actually make their first offer to me. They're trying to create some leverage. Their first offer was the exact number that I thought I wanted to sign. Now you tell me, how would they have gotten that number? And this is one of the lessons that I learned, was the reality is, this is a need to know only situation. It's something I preach to all the families that we work with. You need to keep your circle tight, because pro sports teams, they're almost like private investigators. They will do everything in their power to figure out every single thing about you, including what your potential number is in the draft or in free agency, because their job is to get the highest talent in their situation, that was me, for the lowest amount of money, which was their offer. So how did I take that offer and ultimately end up getting, you know, about $2 million more guaranteed, plus a major league contract with ultimately gave me about another $2 million of additional money? How I created leverage. Now, you might be thinking, well, how can you create leverage in the MLB draft if one team drafts you? You can only negotiate with one team. This is not like free agency. I don't have 30 plus teams to negotiate with. I have one team. So how do you create leverage? Well, leverage is all in storytelling. Now, consider in my specific situation, I was going to the University of North Carolina. That is a great school. I was really, really committed to going to school. I wasn't just bluffing and saying that that was my focus and that was my priority. I was going there. I was going there unless I got a certain amount of money that was life-changing money for me to turn it down. And all these things, in combination with my talent, in combination with my performance, created an incredible amount of leverage for me to be able to go into those negotiations, even though they were just with one team, and actually be able to create millions of dollars more in my pocket, even though technically on the surface, you have no leverage. You're negotiating with one person. So I signed for millions of dollars, and I think I'm going to become a big leaguer. And in fact, I even think that even more so over the next 48 hours, because they are rolling out the absolute red carpet for me. I'm going to Detroit. I'm up on the Jumbotron. I'm staying at a five-star hotel. I'm touring the locker room. I'm meeting all these big leaguers. Mind you, I'm an 18-year-old, and I am thinking, I might be in the big leagues the next day. Well, I come to find out that the red carpet only lasts 48 hours. And after 48 hours, I was shipped off to Lakeland, Florida. Lakeland, Florida is where their spring training site is, and I was staying in dorms. Military barracks dorms that were built probably in the 1950s. We're talking brick walls. If you opened your eyes and you didn't know where you were at after being dropped there, you might think you might were in a prison cell. But the reality was, this was what pro ball actually was like. It wasn't the red carpet that I just got. It wasn't that big league experience. I was now in the situation where I was going to have to actually work my tail off and grind to get to the big leagues. And I learned very quickly that you were just another number in the minor league system. And it was totally up to you, no matter where you got drafted at, to make it happen. So I've gotten drafted. I've gotten this money. I got my first paycheck, my first bonus paycheck. Now, I signed for $5.5 million, but my first bonus paycheck was split up into different payments, was $1.2 million. And I learned really quickly. I got this $1.2 million in my bank account. I learned a couple things. One, Uncle Sam is real. It took almost 50% of my paycheck. I can still remember. In fact, I still have a copy of the pay stub. $1.2 million and what I got after taxes was roughly $650,000. I learned super quickly what taxes were, how much they were, and how much they actually hit your paycheck. And the second thing I learned was that money, while it changes everything, because everything in my life changed. I went from having roughly $1,000 in my bank account to hundreds of thousands of dollars overnight, with millions of dollars more coming in the future. But I also learned that it doesn't change anything, really, right? Like, I went about my day the exact same way. Was I going out and buying a bunch of new things? No, not really. It made me understand that as money comes in, it is an incredibly valuable tool for our life. And on one sense, it changes everything. But on the other sense, it changes nothing. It simply magnifies who we are as people. Now, I know some of you out there are thinking, okay, so you got this check, you paid a lot of money in taxes. But I always hear these comments that the top 1% don't pay their fair share in taxes. Well, I will be the first one to tell you that athletes pay their fair share in taxes.
1: 50%. In Texas, and he's not in California. Highest state income tax in the nation. As Bill Maher says, I don't want to complain, but I'm paying 60% in taxes. 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
1: 888-971-SAGE, 888-971-7243. Larry Elder, Salem News Channel. Next hour, rent for New Yorkers, despite the rent freeze by Zoran Mamdani, all-time high. Did it have anything to do with the rent freeze? Question, how many countries, like America, give birthright citizenship to people in the country who have a child when they came to the country illegally, and that child is automatically a citizen? How many countries in NATO have that policy? New York Governor Kathy Hochul has signed an executive order imposing a moratorium on so-called data centers. It's only going to hurt New Yorkers. Like the way AOC lost 25,000 jobs by posing an Amazon headquarter. Did Special Counsel Jack Smith perjure himself when he testified before Congress? Also, is there a gap between how Americans believe we treat immigrants versus how immigrants believe they are being treated by Americans? All of this and more next hour, 888-971-SAGE. Ohio Senator Bernie Moreno just tweeted this. I was just briefed by the White House on what to expect this evening. I would encourage every American to tune in tonight to the president's speech. This may be the most important Oval Office address since the Cuban Missile Crisis. The time for The time for complacency with China is over. Now, the speech was billed to be about election integrity. The president said there'd be a few other topics. And as I said, ABC, NBC are not going to air the speech. They're going to put it on their streaming platform, but just a fraction of people compared to the number of people that watch it on the networks will be seeing it. CBS has not yet determined. CNN has not responded, so we don't know what they're going to do. Regarding election integrity, here's what J.D. Vance told Joe Rogan about voter ID, number 35.
11: And I think they cheat. And I think they've been doing it forever. And I don't think there's any other reason why you would have no voter ID. And they try to say, oh, it's racist to have voter ID. Like, what are you talking about? Do you think other races are incapable of going to the DMV? That's insane.
14: Yeah, it's
11: racist.
14: It's actually super racist.
11: That's really racist.
14: The implication of their argument is literally like blacks and Hispanics cannot go to the DMV to get an ID. By the way, if you look at the polling, Black Americans are as pro-voter ID, even though most Black Americans vote Democrat, they're still pro-voter ID as much as white Americans is.
11: Most Americans want voter ID, except for operatives.
14: So I'll offer on the Joe Rogan podcast this deal as vice president of these United States, that if Democrats really don't think that there's any cheating, give us voter ID.
11: I just don't know
14: give
11: how
14: voter
11: it's
14: ID,
11: not.
14: And we'll stop talking
11: Why
14: so much
11: is that
14: about
11: not
14: elections.
11: A federal thing?
14: We are trying to make it a federal thing. So we are right now trying to pass the Save America Act. One of its main provisions is a requirement that you do voter ID. And we actually have, I think, a majority of the Senate that would.
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20: News this hour from Town Hall. I'm Ron Taylor. The military said today it's ending its latest round of airstrikes on Iran, which included targeting Iran's paramilitary Revolutionary Guard over an attack that killed American troops in Jordan Friday. Central Command in its statement also said it hit Iranian military coastal surveillance and air defense facilities, maritime capabilities, and missile and drone storage sites. Iran has provided no overall information on its material losses. They say that they're suspending its commitments under the interim deal with the U.S.
26: An Iranian negotiator says Tehran has suspended its commitments under the interim deal with the United States as both countries exchange strikes aimed at infrastructure and military targets. The battle over the Strait of Hormuz has intensified, with Iran striking a plant for drinking water in Kuwait. Iran's deputy foreign minister told state TV that the U.S. has violated its commitments under the deal that was signed about a month ago, and now Iran is no longer implementing them. I'm Donna Warder.
20: Federal health officials have identified lettuce from Mexico served by Taco Bell locations across five states as a source of the widespread outbreak of diarrhea-causing parasite Cyclospora.
27: The Centers for Disease Control and Prevention confirmed the source and warned consumers not to eat shredded iceberg lettuce from Taco Bell restaurants in Indiana, Kentucky, Michigan, Ohio, and West Virginia. Officials have identified a single supplier of the lettuce. The federal warnings to consumers didn't identify the company, but a federal official who was briefed on the investigation and not authorized to discuss it told the AP it was Taylor Farms in Salinas, California. I'm Haya Pinchwani.
20: Police in Utah say five members of a family have been found dead after flooding near a campground. There were bodies of the family members that were found, three at one point and two in another location. News and analysis at townhall.com. I'm Ron Taylor.
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20: It's two steps forward, one step back for SpaceX.
2: The company's next Starship test flight is on hold until at least next week, after the latest launch was scrubbed at the last minute. The mega rocket was preparing to blast off from Texas when some of its engines failed to ignite. And without all 33 engines firing, the automatic launch system halted everything amid billowing clouds of smoke and vapor. SpaceX CEO Elon Musk says two engines will be replaced with another launch attempt, most likely early next week. Rich Thomason reporting.
20: The sell-off for AI winners deepened and yanked stock markets lower worldwide Friday. The S&P 500 fell 1% Friday to finish its losing week in the last three and only its third since March. The Dow average dropped 0.8%. The Nasdaq sank 1.4%. Nvidia was the heaviest weight on the market on Friday at the closing bell. More news and analysis at townhall.com. Officials say a bird strike may have brought down a New York City helicopter last year.
3: The National Transportation Safety Board says evidence and witness reports suggest that a sightseeing helicopter that crashed into the Hudson River last year struck several birds before plummeting into the river, killing a Siemens Business CEO from Spain, his family, and the pilot. The helicopter took off from a downtown heliport, flying north along the Manhattan skyline before heading towards the Statue of Liberty. Less than 18 minutes into the flight, parts of the aircraft were seen tumbling into the water. I'm Lisa Dwyer.
20: President Trump is set to present the World Cup trophy to the winner of today's final between Argentina and Spain. But in his eyes, the real victor of the world premier soccer tournament is the United States. From the start, this year's World Cup faced challenges and backlash, including migration policies and high ticket prices. More news at townhall.com.
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21: Good morning, glory and evening, grace, America. A lot coming up on this Friday, the Hillsdale Dialogue. Author Danny Silva is back. Talk to me about his brand new book, Ransom. Matt Connery, Ben Dominich, Eli Lake, and of course we begin, as we do most Fridays, with John Ellis, founder and editor-in-chief of News Items. John, the price of oil is at $82 a barrel right now. You are of the opinion China holds the key to whether it stays there. Can you explain why?
23: Well, as we know, the U.S. and Israel attacked Iran. Iran shut down the Strait of Hormuz. Shutting down the Strait of Hormuz cut you know, cut off essentially 20% of the world's energy supply. And so everybody assumed that the price of oil would go to 120, 150, 200, depending on who you talk to. Well, it turned out it didn't. It's now in the 80s. It's likely to go lower. And the reason for that is that China has dramatically reduced its imports from the Middle East. And when I say dramatically, by almost half. They've gone into res-

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0: that is a dream. So I'll tell you, I'll start with the fact that swim lessons compete and swimming competes with every other activity your child is doing. My kids are in baseball, they're in acting, like there's all these things. It's a competitive thing. It's not something like you need to know how to buckle your seatbelt. That's mm-hmm. how swimming should be.
1: Exactly.
0: It should be as basic as putting on your helmet. You should know how to put on a life jacket and know that when you're in open water, you should put on a life jacket. But it just hasn't become part of the makeup of our society, unfortunately. I think some of that is because, again, it's in competition with everything. It's expensive. Mm-hmm. There's long wait lists. And mm-hmm. not everyone has access to it and knows how important it is to learn how to swim. It's a life-saving skill that should, in fact, be taught in schools.
1: You know, my sister, she had two daughters, and when they were babies, she decided they are going to go to swimming lessons. They were babies. They were not walking yet. And she mm-hmm. started taking them to swimming lessons, and everybody was like, oh, what an eccentric. It was great because the girls, it was so natural for them to just move in the water and know how to turn around and save themselves if they felt unsafe. So we should take it more like, okay, you learn to walk and you learn to swim at the same time.
0: It's true, and there's so much benefit that comes from knowing how to swim. And it's a skill that you can do until you're 100 years old and beyond, you know, because it's easy on your joints and it is a form of exercise. And so it is my hope that it does eventually become something that our society accepts as a life-saving skill that everyone should know. And unfortunately, it takes things like drownings and unfortunately a celebrity or someone famous to kind of get that attention mm-hmm. that this is something that happens regularly yeah. and it's just not discussed.
1: It's weird how you're saying it's the number one cause for children 1 to 4 and nobody talks about it.
2: Exactly. Honestly, like when you mentioned that number, I was blown away. Like I cannot believe that being such a relevant thing, nobody's mentioning it.
1: Mm-hmm. Now, we talked about swimming lessons for children. How else can we prevent children from drowning? What other layers of protections do we have?
0: First and foremost, and while this is focused on children, I would just say in general, when someone that you love and know is in the water, it's just good to keep eyes on them. Mm-hmm. I understand the constant is challenging. I mean, as my children, I have other children and they're older and they're playing in the water. And I'm just like, oh my gosh, I get it that maybe older parents of older children don't want to sit and stare at their kids, but it is really important. There's a reason why lifeguards are sitting there staring at the water all of the time, right?
2: Sorry to interrupt you, but I have to check my Facebook or my Instagram. I don't have time to be checking constantly.
1: Unfortunately, yeah, well, most exactly. people feel that yeah. way.
0: It's really true. And so that's why we have a concept called being a water watcher. Mm-hmm. And so being a water watcher means, hey, for the next 15 minutes, I'm doing nothing but watching the water. And there's joy in that, right? Mm-hmm. And there's joy in just being able to like have a peaceful moment, watch your kids in the water, watch your friends in the water, and then say, hey, I'm tapping out. Can you be the water watcher? Because honestly, I tell parents that a lifeguard is your second line of defense. Not that I don't trust lifeguards, but they're watching everyone, yeah. you know, if you're in a place, right, that mm-hmm. has a lifeguard. Often here at some of our lakes, we don't have, unfortunately, there's a lifeguard shortage, so we don't have yeah. lifeguards guarding every single body of water. So being a water watcher, getting your kids in swim lessons, talking to your kids, right? It's mm-hmm. not something that we talk about. We say, look both ways before you cross the street. Mm-hmm. Buckle your seatbelt before I move the car. But we don't say, hey, listen, being in water can be a dangerous thing, and this is what you need to do. If you feel like you're tired, if you feel like you're losing control, so we need to just make sure that children know and also to ask for permission before they get into water. So that's why we have that 1 to 4 year old age where it's the number one reason, because these kids are curious and they just go toddling or they see a toy in the pool and they want to go get it.
1: Right.
0: And it's the second reason that 5 to 14 year olds pass away. And so again, once we have that foundation of ask me for permission, I'll be your water watcher. We should also make sure if we're around a body of water and or a pool, think also when you go on vacation,

0: patients in your Airbnb and there's a pool in the backyard, we need to have those conversations and fence those areas. And again, I always think of things that would have saved my child's life and making sure that our children are wearing life jackets, in particular in open water, is also a really huge safety precaution that we can take. And then lastly, again, is knowing CPR. Like mm-hmm. if we know CPR, until the first responders get there, we can save lives.
1: Is there any difference between giving CPR to children and to adults?
0: So I'm going to tell you two things. There's not only a difference between giving CPR to especially a younger child, there's a difference in the way that you place your fingers versus your hands. There's also a little trickiness because right now, I think since COVID, they've been teaching hands-only CPR.
1: Right.
0: But you need the breaths. When you have been submerged underwater, you need those breaths in order to be a life-saving measure. So that's another something that they will teach you when you go to your CPR course, but that is the big difference. And yes, it's just infant CPR, child CPR is slightly different to adult CPR. I mean, to me, that's something also we should be learning in high school, right?
1: Like, yeah.
0: We should leave high school knowing how to save a life with CPR because it's not just drowning. That's walking down the street.
2: And again, it has to be what the interview is all about, the responsibility of parents. I mean, they also should know that if you're going to take a kid to waters, you have to know CPR.
0: That's right. You should know CPR. And another thing that I always say is to know before you go. Know the address of your location. I consider that if I would have had to call 911, I don't know where we were. I knew how to get there, but I didn't know the exact address.
1: Wow.
0: Also,
1: yes.
0: You know if there is a lifeguard there. And if you're in an open water setting, know what the conditions are like. In particular, when our kind of smooth, easy water in the Pacific Northwest, when we go visit someplace like Florida, and we're in the water. And then the last thing that I'll say as well, granted, while we're talking about children, I do encourage parents to get in and get your children of a certain age, but we have something called reach, throw, don't go. And, you know, there was just last week, a man in Florida died because he went in to try and save some children in the water. And so we often lose a lot of people because they go into the water to help others and end up drowning. And often, depending on age, both people end up drowning. And so just really know your limits. It's really important.
1: What did you call that? Reach, throw, don't go.
0: Exactly. And I think of it, we all know stop, drop, roll, right? When there's a fire, you stop, drop, and roll. That's something we learn in school. And so reach, throw, don't go is another common phrase that feels like it should be in the fabric of our society.
2: Well, imagine, but again, if you're a parent and you see your kid drowning, you don't even think of anything. You just react, right?
0: I say that, but I'll tell you, my 13-year-old is 6'1" and 200-something pounds. And so if I go in after him, I'm gone. Mm-hmm. And so, again, it's just really understanding. So that's why the reach is reaching with a stick, reaching with anything long enough to try and get to someone. Throwing is throwing, whether it's a buoy or a cooler, something that floats, throwing that to them so that they can try and help get themselves above water. But again, in particular, if someone is much larger than you and you don't have strong swim skills, don't go.
2: Are there certain age groups or racial ethnic groups that are at higher risk of drowning?
0: Yes, for sure. So Black, Brown, and Indigenous folks, which kind of are included in that, we are much more likely to drown. Mm. And so some of that, and most of that actually, is because of history, right? Like Black and Brown folks were not allowed in pools during segregation. And so you're only 13% likely to learn how to swim if your parent does not know how to swim. So imagine my grandma did not know how to swim. And luckily, it trickled down, in which my mom did put me in YMCA lessons. But a lot of people are still out there that don't know how to swim. And I think there's different rates because of pools and open water. But often we say that Black and Brown folks are 8 times more likely to drown than their white counterparts.
1: So no more under, not only informs people about child drowning, but you also offer free swimming lessons, right?
0: That is correct. We have been doing free swim lessons for the past few years. And at this point, I think we've provided over 11,000 lessons here locally and in just a couple other states. We're starting to slowly spread.
2: Do you notice any difference on kids after they learn how to swim?
0: There's such a difference from day one to day five. We tend to do shorter lessons just as a kind of an introductory to swimming and then support children as they move into a longer set of swim lessons. We are really focused on survival skills in those 5 days. Mm-hmm. But even that has been amazing to see. Anytime, consider just as an adult when you learn a new skill, how proud you are of yourself.
2: I don't want to distract you for that comment, but it's true. I just got my driver's license.
1: After 50.
2: After 50 years.
0: Wow.
2: And trust
0: congratulations.
2: You feel like a kid again. You just really feel excited.
0: That's amazing. Congratulations. And that's exactly right. You get out and you see your license and you get out and, you know, we get certificates and you're like, I did that.
1: Mm-hmm. Yeah.
0: And so it is such a night and day confidence building and learning. And, you know, there's sensory as well, just around being in the water. And so knowing that these kids after 5 days, now granted, they still need parent supervision.
2: Course,
0: we're not suggesting no one is drown proof, but in a pinch, they will know how mm-hmm. to flip and float to safety by the end of those 5 days, and some of them even beyond. The tricky thing is the lack of research around swimming and being able to track a child that learns how to swim at 3 years old until they're 40, how many water incidents they've had. But ultimately, the schools, I've spoken to schools that do swim lessons during the school day, and they say that their children are more excited to come to school. They are learning better. They're more attentive on the days that they know that they're going to swim. And so it's tricky to try and, again, do research around it, but we have seen that the ability alone to swim, it just brings joy. And especially imagine if you're seeing your child and they're the first generation to learn how to swim in your family. It's a beautiful kind of breaking of cycles.
1: Jacek, I understand you were able to get the government to pass some legislation in honor of Yuri, right?
0: That's right, yeah. House Bill 1750 was passed just a few years ago, and it basically states that Washington State cares about water safety. And May 15th is Water Safety Day here in Washington State. And we have done for the last couple of years an in-person event. We also have reached out to schools. You know, we make a big effort to go out to schools. And also, if you search on YouTube, there's something called Kids Need a Lifeguard. And that's something that we made for teachers to be able to share with their students and then have like a talking guide around it. So really, we just want everyone that touches the life of a child to talk about water safety on Water Safety Day.
1: Right now, it's starting to get hot. People are going out and it's so much fun to be out in the water. Who doesn't like that? Give us three things that we should pay attention to these coming days that are so hot and it's so nice to be out in the water.
0: I think the very first thing that I would like to call attention to is while it's very hot, the water is not always very hot.
1: Mm-hmm.
0: And there's something called cold water shock that if you just jump into a body of water and you haven't at least dipped your toe in to have an understanding of the temperature, your body immediately goes into shock. And that's another way that people just kind of lose their breath and are immediately, their body kind of seizes up. And so while we're in these early days of summer, I really encourage people to slowly get into the water. I also just encourage that in general because you don't know what the bottom is like, right? You can jump into some water and it could be very deep, but it could also be very shallow, which could cause injuries.
1: Right.
0: So I would say watch out for your cold water shock. Know the temperature of the water. Double check your life jacket this year before you even head out to the water. And, you know, I wish that I know. I can tell you that there are beaches that have, they have life jacket loaner mm-hmm. stations where you can get loaners right there on the water. And if not, then I also think that Big Five occasionally has a coupon for life jackets. But check your life jackets. And then also, if and when possible, I know that it's like a tricky time, but if you can at least do a basic water safety conversation, and even if you can do a swim lesson, that would be amazing, just to prepare yourself and your children for hopefully a joyful summer of swimming.
1: And if I may add, don't go alone. Unless you are an expert Olympic swimmer and then you do this all the time alone, sure, you do whatever you do. But most of us, we need to go with someone else to make sure that we're looking for each other.
0: I'm so glad that you brought that up, because I know that there's a lot of paddle boarders here. Mm-hmm. And oftentimes it's just a nice morning ritual to do. I would say at the very, very, very least, don't go alone. But if you do, at least make a phone call or a text message and say, I'm out on the water, I'll be back in 30 minutes. Because oftentimes things like that happen and people don't know where people have gone missing. So right. I would agree. Maybe we cut that out and we just say, don't go alone, because that's ultimately the key, and especially for children.
1: Yes.
2: You made a documentary called Drowning in Silence. Can you tell us a little bit about that documentary that you made?
0: Sure. I made Drowning in Silence really kind of as a healing, or a part of my healing journey after Yori passed away. And I met with other families who have had a similar loss. I met with experts. And ultimately, it just kind of walks us through some of the things that we need to be doing as a society, as well as a way to heal. And I think grief is something that many of us have experienced. Mm-hmm. And I think that this movie shows a version of what it looks like to heal. I'm still a little uneasy at pools, especially when kids are there. And so, you know, it's one thing to have that experience and then another thing to work through it. And, you know, that's really the hope, that, again, this is something we can start from an early age. And we don't even have to talk about drowning, right? Because once again, it's preventable. We just need to get the education out there.
1: Where can we watch Drowning in Silence? Is it available in any platform?
0: It's available on a lot of platforms. It's on Apple TV. It's on Prime. It's also on Tubi. So if you just Google or put it into your search engine, Drowning in Silence film, you will have many options to watch.
1: How can people learn more about No More Under?
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1: If you just tuned in, we are talking to Shazik Tsunoda, who is the founder of this organization, No More Under, preventing children from drowning again.
0: Thank you again so much for having me. And again, the timing is perfect, and I appreciate you both and just the awareness that you spread on all these organizations. So thank you.
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4: With SRN News, I'm Michael Harrington in Washington. More U.S. military airstrikes on Iran's Revolutionary Guard today after American troops were killed in an Iranian strike on Jordan. Former Deputy National Security Advisor K.T. McFarland weighs in.
5: Appearing on Larry O'Connor's program on Salem News Channel, Katie McFarland discussed how regional energy infrastructure is reducing Iran's leverage over global oil markets.
6: While nobody's been paying attention, the Strait of Hormuz is becoming less relevant by the minute, because countries in the Middle East are building pipelines to avoid the Strait of Hormuz, and they're also sending their tankers to the United States to fill up with American oil.
5: McFarland says the trend gives the United States greater strategic influence in the region. Willie Nelson, The White House.
4: Russia attacked Kiev overnight. More than 41 missiles and 120 drones across Ukraine. One person was killed. This is SRN News.
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11: There are many times I thought, I can't do this. 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
2: The British, it gives you, I think, a really fresh perspective on the revolution at large. The British think that this is some sort of, and a lot of Americans still kind of tell the story of it's the kind of this resounding victory for the British. The reality is, you know, the British are then saddled with New York for the next 7 years.
22: Yeah.
2: You know, there are a lot of people who are on the side of the British. Historians estimate a fifth of the population was loyalist, and then another two-fifths were neutral. So the British basically kind of had a working majority on their side when they started. And that's true in New York, too. You know, Manhattan is rebel territory, but in the outer boroughs, in parts of the metropolitan region, there are a lot of loyalists and neutral folk. By the end of the war, they are firmly on the side of Washington and his army, because the war is a miserable period. This is the least known part of New York City's history, and I think in part because it's the darkest.
22: Yeah.
2: You know, the price of basic necessities jumps 800%. There's constant talk of famine. Epidemics just rip apart the city. The city becomes basically a giant open-air refugee camp for all these loyalists who stream in. A third of the battles are in New York State. Another third are in Jersey. You know, it's a miserable period. There's record cold winters. There's a giant fire that burns down a fifth of the city's housing. It's the population jumps tenfold. It's a really bad time. The British are hoping, and they make very good efforts, you know, sincere efforts to try to bring things back to normal, brings a sense of law and order, bring, you know, business back to these ports that have been depressed for 12 years in a very severe way. They can't do it. You know, in the outer boroughs, part of the reason why those folks who were sympathetic to the British are so alienated steadily, is that not only is there martial law with all the usual perfidy that goes with that, but it's this constant state of civil war, because Washington does want to recapture the city. So he leaves a very large, at significant cost, he leaves a very large regiment of soldiers outside. So the whole perimeter around Manhattan is constantly sort of besieged. And again, it's sort of significant to New York's place in the story. The British do go everywhere in the colonies, more or less, and they do capture other cities. But New York is the only place that they manage to hold on to for a significant period of time, and they hold on to it from the beginning to the end. But even there, right, they are kind of besieged. It's their Vietnam. And it gets so bad by the end that their rivals start pushing for advantage in other parts of the British Empire, which is a big part of why the British actually decide to leave, right? They win most of the battles, you know, but the Americans, like, basically kind of, like, wear them out.
0: Dr. Eichner, on that point, we're going to have to end because the computer is going to cut us off, but what a great memory of July 9th, the Declaration of Independence being read. King George being toppled, and of course that just set off a whole bunch of good stuff that ended up with where we were this last week with America 250. Dr. Peter Christian Eichner, thank you for all that you've done.
2: My pleasure. Anytime, Kevin.
0: Kevin McCullough coming back from New York.

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2: Breaking news this hour from townhall.com. I'm Michael Harrington. No peace between the U.S. and Iran. The interim deal has collapsed as Iran killed American troops with missile strikes in Jordan. And today the U.S. military responded with more airstrikes, a week-long campaign. Concerns are growing about Cuba's military ties now with U.S. adversaries as the island nation struggles economically. Correspondent Ken Lorman reports the Trump White House is hoping new sanctions bring an end to communist rule.
3: Analysts warn Cuba has acquired hundreds of drones from Iran and Russia, raising concerns they could threaten U.S. interests in the region, including facilities at Guantanamo Bay. Reports also highlight severe shortages, power outages, and food insecurity across the island. Meantime, recent U.S. sanctions backed by the Trump administration continue to target Cuban government-linked groups and businesses accused of supporting repression. Ken Lorman reporting.
2: A bizarre incident in a U.S. park.
4: A father and son are expected to be charged federally with kidnapping after authorities say they held two U.S. Forest Service employees at gunpoint for more than 12 hours in the Shasta Trinity National Forest in Northern California. Authorities say the workers were conducting routine field operations when they were taken on Thursday, held inside a trailer at gunpoint and zip-tied. Authorities say they located the trailer with drones and that the suspect and his adult son surrendered early Friday, walking out of the trailer with an assault rifle and knives. They also told authorities they had grenades. I'm Donna Water.
2: Authorities say the largest residential fire in modern Norwegian history has destroyed over 100 homes now. The blaze began Friday at a townhouse in Drammen and spread to nearby forests. Firefighters are still trying to control it late yesterday. More on these stories at townhall.com.
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2: Taylor Farms has expanded a voluntary recall of its iceberg lettuce products sourced from central Mexico because of a potential link to the multi-state cyclospora outbreak that sickened people across the U.S. The California-based company says products with the potential to be contaminated with the diarrhea-causing parasite were shipped to 27 states, including Texas, Florida, Pennsylvania, and Illinois. Cyclospora is a microscopic parasite that infects foods when it has come in contact with human waste. Another powerful new artificial intelligence model from China is taking the U.S. tech industry by surprise. The Beijing-based startup Moonshot has unveiled its Kimi K3, the latest release from the Chinese startup's open-source AI technology, which is making California titans of AI sweat a bit. The technology appears to be catching up to Claude and OpenAI's ChatGPT. News and analysis at townhall.com. YouTube is appealing a landmark social media addiction lawsuit verdict.
7: The jury found YouTube and Meta negligent in March in a case involving a young woman who claimed social media addiction worsened her mental health. Jurors awarded the woman $6 million in total damages after the five-week trial concluded. YouTube's lawyers filed the appeal days after Meta had already filed its own appeal. Both defendants had filed post-trial motions asking the judge to toss out the jury's verdict and for a new trial. The judge denied those motions in early June. Keith Peters reporting.
2: Today is Sunday, July the 19th, and a number of notable people are celebrating a birthday, including International Tennis Hall of Famer Ilie Nastase, who's 80 years old today. Rock musician Brian May of Queen is 79. Ukrainian politician and former boxing champion Vitali Klitschko is 55. More on these stories at townhall.com.
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6: Foundations of Freedom, a look at America's founding principles and the leaders who shaped our nation.
7: Most Americans think of Abraham Lincoln and they think of the Civil War or the Emancipation. But in 1862, he signed another hugely significant piece of legislation, the Homestead Act. It offered eligible Americans up to 160 acres of land, not as a prize for the powerful, but as an opportunity for ordinary families willing to live on it, work it, and build something lasting. Why did it matter? Because Lincoln understood that freedom was not merely the absence of tyranny. Rather, freedom required responsibility, labor, stewardship, and moral courage. A free people must be given room to build, but they also must be willing to cultivate what they have been given. That still matters today. Liberty without responsibility decays. Opportunity without character collapses. Lincoln's lesson is clear. A nation stays free when its people remain willing to work, build, and steward freedom under God.
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10: The idea of cutting all aid to Israel could have a catastrophic outcome for all people who live there. They're completely surrounded by terrorists, and they've been a key ally to the United States for a long time. And so I think it really shows a strong shift in the Democrat Party, and it raises the question of, can someone support Israel and be a Democrat anymore?
11: One final question for you. We've got just a little over a minute left. You reported recently that the Trump administration has taken action on an HHS rule regarding federal funds for hospitals that perform transitions on gender transitions on children. What did the administration do, and why is this significant?
10: So I wrote this story because there's a lot of concern this week that the administration was abandoning a rule that it put forward in December that would make it a condition to participate in Medicare for and Medicaid for hospitals to not perform child transgender procedures. And so people thought they weren't moving forward with it because it wasn't listed in the federal rule agenda. However, it was added yesterday, so I was able to report that this means the administration is moving forward with the final rule that's expected around December of this year that would make sure that hospitals cannot have federal dollars if they're going to be giving kids these irreversible hormones, surgeries, et cetera.
11: which has been a top priority for this administration, with the president even mentioning that Thursday night in his primetime address. Elizabeth Mitchell, I want to thank you for joining us. As always, great to see you and have you on the program. All right, stay tuned, folks. Still to come, House Speaker Mike Johnson will be joining us. And coming up next,

0: Congressman Pat Harrigan is going to be joining us. He's a member of the House Armed Services Committee, so don't go away.
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0: Welcome back to This Week on Capitol Hill. I'm your host, Tony Perkins. Well, this week, the United States continued striking targets in Iran as the conflict increasingly centered on control of the strategically critical Strait of Hormuz. White House Press Secretary Karoline Leavitt said the renewed strikes came in response to Iran's violation of the Memorandum of Understanding. While the administration has indicated that it remains open to negotiations with the Iranian regime, the United States broadened its target set as the week came to a close, striking bridges in southern Iran, airport facilities, and other infrastructure supporting Iran's military operation. Joining us now is North Carolina Congressman Pat Harrigan. Congressman Harrigan is a combat-decorated Army Green Beret, a graduate of West Point, and a former Special Forces commander who served two deployments in Afghanistan. He now serves on the House Armed Services Committee, including the Subcommittee on Special Operations and Intelligence, where he is directly involved in congressional oversight of America's military readiness, intelligence capabilities, and response to threats posed by nations such as Iran. Congressman Harrigan, welcome to the program. Thanks for joining us.
10: Tony, it's always great to be with you. Thank you for having me.
0: So let me start with this question. What's your assessment of the latest developments as the United States and Iran continue exchanging these attacks?
10: Well, I think it's unfortunate that we are where we are, but I do think that the president understands we basically have two resolutions here. We either need to declare victory and we need to leave, and I think that there are good reasons to consider that option, or we actually need to finish the job that we set out to achieve in Iran. And I think that that is seemingly where the administration has decided to go over the last 6 days. I think we've struck now for six straight days, kind of post the end of the ceasefire. But as you and I have discussed earlier this week, if you do want to finish the job, you have to demonstrably change the overall approach to which you're taking with Iran, because you have to put the Iranian regime in a box where they have to decide between taking care of their 92 million people who are not part of the IRGC, who simply want jobs, opportunity, a reasonable quality of life, or with the limited resources the regime has, continue to pursue red lines that are intolerable to the United States of America. We have not yet put them in that box, but I think with the strikes over the last couple days, it seems like the administration is maybe moving towards showing the Iranian regime we are willing to put them in that box.
0: Congressman Harrigan, let me ask you this question. What are the risks long term to leave before the objectives that were stated at the outset of this conflict, if they're not accomplished? What are the risks?
10: Well, there are significant risks to both courses of action, and I think that's the unfortunate consideration that you just have to admit to at this stage of the conflict, given where it's developed, where it's been on again, off again. Time is never on our side, right? I mean, this entire conflict boils down to who owns the time. And I'll give you a hint, it's not the United States for a variety of reasons. But with respect to the specific question of what are the risks, well, the risks are certainly that we have global and geopolitical instability due to Iran's utilization of force throughout the region. That includes against commercial shipping in the Strait of Hormuz. That includes the concept of tolling for geographical areas that against maritime law are very, very clear. It's a bedrock foundation. You cannot charge tolls for geographic formations anywhere in the world. That's part of freedom of navigation. There's also, I think, parallels back to the 1984 withdrawal from Lebanon, where the Reagan administration effectively just said, you know what, we're being targeted and we're having all this friction and frustration because we're actually present here in the region. We just need to withdraw. But what happened in Lebanon after we withdrew? We got Hezbollah. So you've got a lot of considerations, historical considerations that you have to make here that would lead you to believe that if we leave problems unsolved, they generally come back with a vengeance and in much greater fashion. When we left Iraq, we got ISIS. When we left Afghanistan, we got the Taliban back. So I think we've got to be very clear-eyed about what the risks are here, and there are certainly risks with re-engaging too, Tony.
0: We're going to talk a little bit later with the speaker in the program about Reconciliation 3.0. Part of that is funding for the military. The military leadership saying they're running very low on funds. How long can we maintain this conflict without additional funding from Congress?
10: Well, the reality is that the administration can likely continue this operation going for quite some time, but they would have to reprogram the reconciliation dollars from the first reconciliation last July, which I can tell you right now would not make anybody happy. It's not going to make the Democrats happy because they want the war over. It's also not going to make any members of Congress happy because there's already consternation over how those funds have not been spent, right? Congress has all these parochial interests, and certainly we want to achieve the president's agenda, of modernizing the military. Those were supposed to be forward-looking strategic investments that should have already been made. But out of that $150 billion, only 30% of it has been spent. That leaves 70% of it. But if it gets reprogrammed from forward-looking investments in new, lower-cost, highly capable technology, and it gets reprogrammed to providing for operations in a conflict that only has 25% approval of the American people, I can tell you that's going to be very problematic for the next reconciliation that we're contemplating right now.
0: We just have a little over 2 minutes left, Congressman Harrigan. You took two options. We declare victory or objectives obtained and we leave, or we finish what we said we were going to do. That would be a break with how America has operated in the last 50 years, going all the way back to Korea, where we fought these wars of containment as opposed to outright victory.
10: Well, and I think we've always fought from a position that limited war has some sort of a basis in reality. And it doesn't. There's no historical example for this. I mean, we forget the last war that we really won. And I mean, you can say we won Desert Storm because we used shock and awe. We actually did what we were supposed to do. But the last war that the United States really won was World War II. And we often take for granted that we won World War II because we firebombed almost every major German city, every major Japanese city. We dropped two nuclear bombs on Hiroshima and Nagasaki. But the bottom line is Germany stopped fighting because we killed 37% of their adult male population. That is really hard for people to swallow, but there's no historical evidence or precedent to say that limited conflict works. So if you're not willing to employ total war, then you shouldn't go to war, right? Because the outcomes of failed conflict, of failed foreign intervention, have been absolutely terrible for the United States of America in the last 80 years. We've got to get right on the thought philosophy of what conflict is, which is why we should avoid it at all costs. But when we decide to go, we better darn well go, Tony.
0: So, Congressman, there's two issues there. Number one, the leadership has to understand that. But then secondly, the leadership has to communicate that to the American people, because I don't think the American people understand that truth.
10: Well, and unfortunately, in this conflict, neither of those two things seem to happen, right? You had civilian decisions being made, which is, look, that's the way that our government is supposed to operate, with the commander-in-chief and his network of advisors. But if they don't have that military and historical background and context in which to make those decisions, it's very easy to make decisions in a fishbowl that aren't necessarily connected to reality. And then second, this war was not communicated to Congress. It wasn't communicated to the American people. It wasn't communicated to our allies. And so, yeah, I'd say we kind of fell flat on both of those two fronts. The question is, where do we go from here? We do have options. We have had successes on the ground in this conflict. So let's actually make the decisions we need to make.
0: Congressman Harrigan, I want to thank you for joining us. Appreciate your insight and understanding. Folks, stick with us. We're back with more after this.
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11: With SRN News, I'm Michael Harrington in Washington. More U.S. military airstrikes on Iran's Revolutionary Guard today after American troops were killed in an Iranian strike on Jordan. Former Deputy National Security Advisor K.T. McFarland weighs in.
12: Appearing on Larry O'Connor's program on Salem News Channel, Katie McFarland discussed how regional energy infrastructure is reducing Iran's leverage over global oil markets.
13: While nobody's been paying attention, the Strait of Hormuz is becoming less relevant by the minute because countries in the Middle East are building pipelines to avoid the Strait of Hormuz, and they're also sending their tankers to the United States to fill up with American oil.
12: McFarland says the trend gives the United States greater strategic influence in the region. Willie Nelson, The White House.
11: Russia attacked Kiev overnight. More than 41 missiles and 120 drones across Ukraine. One person was killed. This is SRN News.
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0: Thanks for tuning in to This Week on Capitol Hill. I'm Tony Perkins, your host. President Trump delivered a White House address on Thursday night focused on vulnerabilities of America's election system. During the approximately 26-minute speech, the president urged Congress to pass the Save America Act as he announced the newly declassified intelligence that revealed the Chinese Communist Party sought to influence U.S. elections. Joining me now to discuss this is Dr. Robert Destro, former Assistant Secretary of State for Democracy, Human Rights, and Labor during the first Trump administration, where he had a focus on China-related issues. Dr. Destro, welcome to This Week on Capitol Hill. Thanks for joining us.
18: Well, thanks for having me. This is it's great, and it's a timely topic.
0: Well, let's talk about this. Thursday night, President Trump declassified intelligence related to Chinese efforts to influence U.S. elections. Now, without getting into classified details, what is the biggest takeaway that Americans should understand from these documents?
18: Well, the biggest takeaway is that American systems, election systems are wide open, just like they always warn you on the computer. Computer security, you know, election systems are basically PCs. You're voting on a PC, they're hackable, they're open, and they're vulnerable.
0: Now, is China's objective here simply to help or hurt a particular candidate, as President Trump kind of alluded to, they were after him in the 2020 election, or do they have a broader goal to weaken America's confidence in our democratic institutions and systems?
18: Well, I'd say the easiest answer to that question is all of the above. It depends on who you talk to. They certainly, the president was right in his speech when he said they wanted to get rid of him. There's just no question about that. But the, you know, I don't think they actually know enough about American politics to pick favorites. You know, but China's not the only country that does this. The president made it clear that too last night.
0: Now, are these newly released declassified documents best understood as evidence of a a single operation or as another reminder that the Chinese Communist Party is engaged in a more long-term campaign to weaken America's institutions and advance its own interest?
18: Well, I think they should first and foremost be looked at as evidence of what happened. We will be doing a lot of heavy digging into that material, but the fact of the matter is China does everything long term. And sometimes they're reacting to us, sometimes they're reacting to their own internal imperatives. But I will guarantee you that that China's not the only one. We're going to find a lot of very interesting information in those documents. And what I'm intrigued about, and we can't get into here, is why everybody takes such great pains to deny anything's wrong when we've known for well over 10 years that these electronic voting machines are a problem.
0: So, Dr. Destro, let me ask you this question. You know, we know that that China has been engaged in a long-term influence campaign. I mean, they hire former politicians to lobby for them. I mean, they have a strong presence in Washington, D.C. That's influence. The evidence that the president is declassifying suggests it's more than influence, it's interference, is it not?
18: Oh, yeah, absolutely. Influence is kind of it's one of the beginning overt ways of influencing things. But if you look at something, and I invite your audience to look it up, the software Pegasus that they can put on your phone, I mean, just spying on you is interference, you know, because then they can predict, you know, how to make those influence campaigns more effective, and they can take more active measures, which I think they're doing with respect to some of the unrest we have here in the country.
0: So this is a broad issue. It's not just elections, not just the federal government. So what are the most important steps that America should take to better protect itself? Not just the federal government, but states, businesses, universities, churches, and even ordinary citizens, as we heard last night heard Thursday night from the president, that they have they've gained information on voters all across this country.
18: Well, I think that most of your listeners need to understand they're being spied on constantly, you know, and the question is, how do you protect yourself? For those who have the obligation to run elections, you know, it's the idea that you would vote on an internet connected PC is just insane. You're just asking for trouble. And we've known that for well over 20 years. My first voting machine case was litigated back in 2005. And we were like, you know, why would you ever want to vote on a PC? Especially one that's connected to the internet. So first thing you do is fix the problem.
0: All right, Dr. Bob Destro, we're out of time, but great conversation. We're going to continue to follow this as more information becomes available to the public. Always great to see you.
18: Thanks for having me.
0: All right, folks, stick with us. On the other side of the break, House Speaker Mike Johnson joins us as we talk about what's on the agenda as Congress returns next week ahead of the August recess. So don't go away. We have more straight ahead.
19: In the War of 1812, our nation fought and won America's religious freedom. Today, that constitutional right is being assaulted once more from within.
20: Religious liberty and rights in general were under attack. We all of a sudden became the enemy.
19: In the important new documentary, By Dawn's Early Light, anti-Christian bias is exposed at the highest levels of government.
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0: Welcome back to This Week on Capitol Hill. I'm Tony Perkins, your host. Well, the House Budget Committee this week advanced a framework for Reconciliation 3.0, which includes scaled-back funding for defense and intelligence. The measure also includes agricultural aid and funds to improve election integrity, which the president touched on Thursday night. Now, this marks a key step for Republican leaders as they look to pass this measure, along with several other key items, before the upcoming August recess. Joining us now for our weekly conversation to discuss this and more is House Speaker Mike Johnson. He represents Louisiana's 4th Congressional District. He's on the road in Iowa. Mr. Speaker, welcome back to This Week on Capitol Hill.
26: Hey, Tony, great to be with you. Campaigning, barnstorming through the state of Iowa with our candidates out here getting ready for this midterm election. And yet we still have, as you said, back on Capitol Hill, a very aggressive agenda ahead of us next week. We're moving, pushing forward the America First agenda. Sadly, you know, as we discuss all the time, the Democrats don't want any part of this anymore. And so we got to do it on our own. And that necessitates the use of tools like reconciliation and a CR, continuing resolution, that we'll try to pass next week, because we're going to have to fund the government on our own. The Democrats don't want any part of it.
0: And there's a lot on the plate. I mean, I know you're accustomed to, you know, 23-hour days, but the fact is you've got the Reconciliation 3.0, you've got the National Defense Authorization Act, and a CR that would fund the government through the election. Those in and of themselves could take weeks. You're going to get all this done next week.
26: Well, they could, but, you know, we have done a lot of preparation work leading into this. Now, Reconciliation 3.0 has changed in its scope, and some of these changes are by necessity because of the shifting landscape in politics, the loss of Senator Lindsey Graham, who was a central figure because he was the chairman of the budget committee in the Senate and was effectively the quarterback on that side, the dynamics that are shifting in terms of national security and all the rest. So we have to adapt to that and move forward. But on each of those measures that you discussed, a lot of work has gone into this in the previous months leading up to this point, and desperate times call for desperate measures. The reason we have to get Reconciliation 3.0 done is because it has those three elements that you mentioned. It is the vehicle for us to deliver the Save America Act to the president's desk. It is the only way to do it, because remember, there's no way to get 60 votes for Save America in the Senate. The Democrats just simply won't go along with that, and you've only got 53 Republicans. But we're going to make it a reconciliation matter, tying it to the budget with a fiscal impact that will qualify it for that process, so we can pass it with 51 votes in the Senate and finally take care of this problem. Proof of citizenship to vote and a proof of ID when you show up to do so. Simple, important matters. The president highlighted that in his speech this week, and I think 83% of the in the most recent poll of Americans understand the necessity. We got to deliver that.
0: Now, Mr. Speaker, I don't question the House's ability to get this done. You have been able to do some amazing things through prayer and hard work. But the Senate seems to be stuttering a little bit when it comes to Reconciliation 3.0. Where do they stand on the CR? And we have the Democrats in the Senate actually blocking the National Defense Authorization Act.
26: Well, I think Leader Thune and his team understand the necessity of all these things. And he's got a different calculation than I do in the House. He's got to muscle it through as I do. But we're trying to send over to him a package, as I told him last week, that is irresistible, that every Republican certainly can support. So if you pair the Save America Act provisions, which everybody supports election integrity, and you pair that with some defense spending, which we desperately need to, you know, replace stockpiles of munitions and all the rest and plan going forward, and then you add in a little bit of agriculture funding, that makes it, I believe and I hope, an irresistible package for the Senate, and I think they'll pass that and get it to the president's desk. The skepticism is that they're afraid that the aperture might be open too wide and that too many issues would be considered and the bill might collapse on its own weight. But we worked really hard to keep this as a skinny reconciliation bill by necessity, because that's what's necessary to get it passed. And I would hats off to my budget committee in the House. They did a great job this week passing the resolution, as you mentioned. Now we'll put that on the House floor next week. We'll get it done, send it over to the Senate before the August district work period begins. And then over those weeks, more work can be done to prepare it. When we finally get this done, get it to the president's desk right after we get back after August.
0: So with the Reconciliation 3.0, that is really all upon the Republicans in the Senate. They just need 51 votes to pass that. But let's talk about the CR. The CR, a little different story. The Democrats suggest that they're willing to shut the government down once again.
26: Yeah, they want to do that. They do not mind inflicting pain upon the American people, as they've demonstrated multiple times over the last couple of years, just to try to score political points. I mean, there is no rationale behind it. It's a dangerous gambit. We're going to pass a continuing resolution out of the House, clean, simple resolution, just to keep funding going, and through the, you know, probably mid-November at least, maybe December. We're figuring out the timetable on that. But how could they vote against that, Tony? It's just a simple continuation to make sure the troops are paid and TSA and Coast Guard and everybody else to keep Americans safe and keep the government operating and running. I hope we get some Democrat votes in the House to help with that, and we send it over. I certainly hope that there's a handful of Democrats in the Senate who will go along.
0: Mr. Speaker, I think I could just play back a recording from several months ago where you asked the question, how could they vote against that? I think they've answered that previously, that it seems that they don't really care. But there's another dynamic here going into the election. This would be totally on the shoulders of the Democrats if the government is shut down.
26: Well, that's absolutely right. If they choose to vote no and shut the government down, all the Republicans are going to do the right thing. Democrats have to own that. And that'll be a very difficult cross for them to bear going into the election when people aren't getting paid and lines start stacking up at airports again. They're going to know one party, and one party alone is responsible for that. No political tricks, no gimmicks, a simple, clean, continued resolution of current funding levels. They vote no, they have no excuse, and they're going to have to answer for it to the people.
0: Now, on the other side of that, coming back after the election, is the plan to then move forward with the appropriations bills that the House has worked on all this time and put them together?
26: I'm proud to tell you, we passed all 12 appropriations bills through the committee. We're moving them steadily off the floor. We're almost halfway there. The Senate has done absolutely nothing. And it's the Democrats in the Senate who completely stopped the process and informed Republicans in the Senate they don't want to do it anymore. I mean, it's so reckless. It is so irresponsible. And again, I believe there's going to be real accountability for that in the election cycle. People have to know. We have to have the government functioning. It's absurd, the games they're playing.
0: And that's the choice on the ballot between responsible and reckless. Mr. Speaker, thanks so much for joining us. Safe travels, and we'll talk to you next week.
26: Thanks, Tony. God bless.
0: House Speaker Mike Johnson on the road in Iowa. It is going to be an extremely busy week for the House next week as they try to wrap things up before the August recess. Of course, we'll be tracking that next weekend as well. All right, don't go away. A few final thoughts right after this.
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0: Hassan James Abbas, an Ohio medical resident, used his ex-wife's identity to obtain abortion pills online to poison Jonah and kill their unborn child. As Senator Britt observed, her story is one of many. The evidence supports Britt's claim. Last month, Army Captain Brandon Jones Adams was convicted of secretly placing mifepristone into the drink of a junior enlisted soldier he had impregnated, causing the death of their unborn child. These are not isolated crimes. They expose the deadly consequences of policies making abortion drugs easier to obtain through the mail with fewer safeguards and less accountability. Now, why was this evidence presented during the Attorney General's confirmation hearing? Because the Department of Justice has the authority to reverse one of the key policies making these crimes possible. Following the Supreme Court's Dobbs decision in 2022, the Biden administration sought to undermine the decision by expanding access to chemical abortion. It relaxed the FDA's guidelines, removing the longstanding requirement for in-person dispensing and medical oversight. But another obstacle remained, the Comstock Act, an 1873 federal law prohibiting the use of the mail to send articles intended for abortion. Rather than enforce that law, the Biden Justice Department issued an opinion concluding that abortion drugs could be mailed unless the sender specifically intended an illegal abortion. In effect, the government said, presume lawful use and ask no questions. That DOJ opinion remains in effect today under the Trump administration. Unlike the FDA's guidelines, which are being challenged in court, the Justice Department can withdraw and replace that opinion without waiting for Congress or the courts. The evidence also shows that the abortion drugs are fueling an increase in abortion. Since Dobbs, abortions have increased by roughly 20% nationwide, with the abortion pill now accounting for approximately 65% of abortions. The evidence demands action. If evidence of election vulnerabilities justify action to protect the right to vote, then evidence that existing federal law is being ignored to the detriment of women, unborn children, and the laws of nearly half the states demands action as well. President Trump should direct the Department of Justice to review the Comstock Act, withdraw the Biden opinion, and enforce the law as Congress enacted it. If safeguarding the right to vote is fundamental, and it is, safeguarding the right to life is foundational. That has been This Week on Capitol Hill.
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11: Most Americans think of Abraham Lincoln and they think of the Civil War or the Emancipation. But in 1862, he signed another hugely significant piece of legislation, the Homestead Act. It offered eligible Americans up to 160 acres of land, not as a prize for the powerful, but as an opportunity for ordinary families willing to live on it, work it, and build something lasting. Why did it matter? Because Lincoln understood that freedom was not merely the absence of tyranny. Rather, freedom required responsibility, labor, stewardship, and moral courage. A free people must be given room to build, but they also must be willing to cultivate what they have been given. That still matters today. Liberty without responsibility decays. Opportunity without character collapses. Lincoln's lesson is clear. A nation stays free when its people remain willing to work, build, and steward freedom under God.
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15: Breaking news this hour from townhall.com. I'm Michael Harrington. The Pentagon says it has ended its latest round of airstrikes on Iran, which include targeting the paramilitary Revolutionary Guard over an attack that killed American troops in Jordan. The military central command says in a statement it hit, quote, Iranian military coastal cannons and air defense facilities, maritime capabilities, and missile and drone storage sites. A Massachusetts tax experiment is getting a second look. Correspondent Ken Lorman reports taxpayers can voluntarily pay a higher state income tax rate, but very few do.
14: The option was created as a way for residents who favor higher taxes to contribute more revenue. But according to figures highlighted by Unleash Prosperity, only 1,570 taxpayers, about 0.05% of more than 3.2 million filers, chose the higher rate last year. Supporters of lower taxes say the results suggest most taxpayers prefer keeping their own money. Ken Lorman reporting.
15: The World Cup final is getting a helping hand from a big weather system.
16: Meteorologists say smoke from the Canadian wildfires that has engulfed the Northeast in haze is expected to mostly clear from the New Jersey area just in time for the World Cup final on Sunday, thanks to thunderstorms passing through the area. Warnings of unhealthy air quality remain in effect across a wide swath of the United States. Rain and thunder boomed at MetLife Stadium, where the final is taking place. The storm front will largely move the smoke out of the Northeast before the final between Spain and Argentina. I'm Lisa Dwyer.
15: Russia has attacked Kiev overnight with ballistic missiles and other weapons, killing one person and wounding at least 16. The attack highlights Ukraine's shortage of U.S.-made Patriot air defense systems. More on these stories at townhall.com.
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28: So now, again, the author of Hebrews, the main reason why he's writing this book is because these are Jews who came to profess faith in Jesus. And now they're getting persecuted. Their property's being confiscated. They're being beat up. Their friends are being in prison. Well, actually, they're not to the point of shedding of blood yet. Not with this particular group of Jews. But many of them are realizing, you know, it'd be a lot easier for me to go back to the Jewish faith, the temple worship and all, when in actuality, the fullness, the culmination of the Jewish faith is to worship the Lord Jesus, the Jewish Messiah. But they were thinking of departing from Jesus and going back to the temple sacrifices. So this was written before 70 AD, before the temple was destroyed. And so the author is going to give them another warning. He gives several warnings in this book, warning against apostasy, against turning away from Jesus, against departing from the faith. And so look at verses 26 and 27 of Hebrews chapter 10. 26 and 27. For if we sin willfully, he puts a big emphasis on willfully. The Old Testament has a lot of sacrifices for sins you commit inadvertently. But when you have willful disobedience, okay, Now, I'm not talking about an area in your life where you may have a weakness and you need Christian brothers and sisters to come alongside and help you out. No, this is just like you willfully choose this rather than God. There's no sacrifices for that. Okay? And so the author is telling them, what I'm trying to prevent you from committing a willful sin, of willfully turning your back on Jesus, and that places you in jeopardy of blaspheming the Holy Spirit. Where you make a final heart denial of Jesus as your Lord and Savior, and you'll never consider Jesus again as long as you live. No sacrifice for your sin remains. By the way, I've seen people walk away from the Lord, and I thought, gee, I wonder if they blasphemed the Holy Spirit. And a few years later, some of them came back. And that's just evidence they didn't do what the author of Hebrews was warning against. But the danger is that final heart denial of the Lord and Savior. And so the author, you know, in these verses 26 and 27, he's saying, don't look back. When you come to Jesus, don't look back. If you're not real good at verse memorization and you want to memorize a few easy verses first to get started, and then you can build up as you go on, Luke 17:32 is a good one. It's only three words in the English. And he says, remember Lot's wife. Remember Lot's wife. She physically left Sodom, but her heart was still there, and she started lingering and slowing down and looking back. And as the fire and brimstone came down, the burning sulfur, she was turned into a pillar of salt. Remember Lot's wife. She looked back. Don't look back. The old, if you hear a little voice in your head telling you, man, you had it so much better before you became a Christian, life was so much fun, that's a lie from Satan and his demons. You didn't have it better. Okay? There might have been some kind of pseudo joy, some false demonic happiness, but it was temporary. True joy only comes from the Lord. Don't remember Lot's wife. Don't look back. So verse 26 and 27, for if we sin willfully after we have received the knowledge of the truth, there no longer remains a sacrifice for sins. Because you made a final heart denial of Jesus' sacrifice for our sins. But a certain fearful expectation of judgment and fiery indignation, which will devour the adversaries. That's some harsh language. Okay? I believe a true believer cannot lose his or her salvation. Yet, I believe that even if a preacher believes in that, he has to regularly encourage his people to entertain the possibility that they could end up in hell someday. Because the heart is deceitful beyond all things. And you could be lying to yourself right now. And you might not really be a true believer. How do you know you're a true believer? You be faithful day by day. You persevere through the decades. And you allow the Holy Spirit to bear his fruit in your life. And when you blow it, you feel miserable. Like that song we sang written 3,000 years ago, the lyrics by King David, create me a clean heart. He asked the Lord, return to him the joy of his salvation. He didn't lose his salvation, but he lost the joy. And it's built into us. If you're a true believer and you turn your back on the Lord, even temporarily, you're going to lose the joy of the Lord. And that's so that the Holy Spirit encourages you to get back on track. And, basically, see here when he says, if we sin willfully after we have received the knowledge of the truth, he doesn't say, just like Hebrews 6, 4 to 6, he doesn't say after we know the Lord. Having knowledge of the truth, knowledge of the gospel message is different than fully embracing, not just tasting, but fully eating of the heavenly gift to where you went into a personal knowledge of the Lord Jesus Christ. That's why I say the true meaning of life is to personally know Christ and to make him known. He's talking about having the knowledge of the truth, and your life gets reformed by it, and not necessarily knowing Jesus and being a true believer. Look at what Peter says about this in the 2 Peter chapter 2, verses 18 through 32. Well, he's talking about false teachers here. And we'll pick it up at verses 20 to 22. For if, after they have escaped the pollutions of the world, through what? The knowledge of the Lord and Savior Jesus Christ. The NIV says, after they escaped the pollutions of the world, after knowing the Lord. That, as I looked it up in the Greek, no, the definite article is there. And so it should be translated the way it is in the New King James and the New American Standard. For if after they have escaped the pollutions of the world through the knowledge of the Lord and Savior Jesus Christ, they are again entangled in them and overcome, the latter end is worse for

outwardly reforms their life, if they turn away from that, okay, they're blaspheming the Holy Spirit. And there's no hope for them. All that waits for them is the fiery judgment. And so he's telling these guys, he's warning them against, the author of Hebrews is warning them against apostasy. He doesn't want them to fall away from the faith. He doesn't want them to willfully, purposely turn away from the Lord Jesus. Don't willfully sin after receiving the knowledge of the truth. You know, if there's a sin that you love more than Jesus, you don't really belong to him. Okay? And if you're putting your trust in more than King Jesus to save you, you're not really saved. So you just have to say, look, I'm just going to trust in the Lord Jesus. I'm not going to be perfect. I'm going to have bad days. I'm going to have good days. But I'm going to cling to Jesus. And if there's a sin that I really, really like, I am going to beg Jesus to help me refrain from that sin. And I'm going to get Christian brothers and sisters to come alongside. I'm going to fellowship with Christians. I'm going to study the word. I'm going to be a person of prayer. I'm not going to engage in that sin. Now, if you say, well, forget about the fellowship, forget about the prayer, forget about the Bible study. I'm just going to commit that sin regularly, willfully, and habitually. That's what the author's talking about. Willfully turning your back on the Lord. Any guy or gal who comes to me and they're trapped in a sin, but they want out, we can help them. Okay? What I don't do magic. Okay? I've had guys come to me for counseling and they want to find a loophole in the Word of God that allows them to commit their sin. I can remember one guy who wanted a loophole. He wanted to divorce his wife, who was a very godly lady. And he was looking for a loophole. And I told him, I've told others this as well. I don't do magic. True joy comes only from being in God's will. If you want to willfully step outside of God's will, I can't give you joy. Okay? I can't give you peace. But I'm telling you, if you're struggling with sin and you want out, there are people here at this church who will help you in your walk with the Lord. But there's some people, their mind is made up. I told one Christian brother, professing Christian brother, you got to choose between your wife and this other woman. He said, I made my choice. I said, let me rephrase that. You got to choose between Jesus and this other woman. And he said, I already made my choice. And I said, okay, well, then you're not welcome here. And never came back to the church. Now, he ended up divorcing his wife, marrying this other lady. Years later, she came to Christ and then confronted him, told him, you call yourself a Christian and you left your disabled wife for me and this and that and blah, blah, blah. And so he ended up repenting, coming back to the Lord. And then he sent out apologies to everybody by email about what he had done years earlier. But to willfully say, I mean, Lucifer exercised his will. I will sit on the throne of God. I'm going to be the one who's going to be worshipped. I will. That willful, sinful disobedience is a dangerous, dangerous thing. And the author says, no, don't willfully sin after receiving the knowledge of the truth. What do you do after you receive the knowledge of the truth? You embrace the truth and you enter into a true saving relationship with the Lord Jesus Christ, where it's not just about knowledge, head knowledge, it's about your personal walk with King Jesus. Okay? You can say, well, I don't want to sin because that's breaking God's commands. Okay, that's good, but you got to take it a notch higher than that. Okay? King David did not say,
The law is my shepherd.

0: He said, the Lord is my shepherd. So don't just have a try to have a relationship with God's laws. You're not saved if you only have a relationship with God's laws. You got to have a relationship with the Lord himself. And so then you don't sin because of personal reasons, because you love Jesus. You don't want to displease Jesus. You want to be faithful to Jesus. You want to go where Jesus wants you to go. You want to say what Jesus wants you to say. You want to do what Jesus wants you to do. And but these here were in jeopardy. There were some of them. They received the knowledge of the truth, but now they're thinking of willfully sinning, willfully turning their back on the Lord. If you do that, there's no sacrifice for your sins remain. Okay? You've completely rejected Jesus' sacrifice. All that awaits you is fiery judgment that devours those opposed to Christ. That's all that remains. You know, Hebrews 12:29 says, our God is a consuming fire. Okay? This is why Paul says in Philippians 2:12-13, work out, not work for, work out your salvation with fear and trembling. Why? Because it is God who is at work in you. So don't be nonchalant about your walk with the Lord. Take it so serious that it's the most important thing in your life is your relationship with the Lord Jesus. No second chance at salvation. If you have blasphemed the Holy Spirit and totally walked away from the Lord Jesus so that you'll never consider him again, and you've totally rejected the Holy Spirit, proved Jesus real to you, and you rejected it, there's no second chance at salvation. Jesus isn't going to come back down to earth and die again on the cross all over again for your sins. He did that once for all. So this is why the author of Hebrews, this is a very, very scary book in places. The author of Hebrews says, how shall we escape if we neglect so great a salvation? So don't fall away from the faith. Now, yesterday, I got to go to a celebration of life. The boxer Jimmy Moore, his mom at age 86 went to be with the Lord. And I can remember in the 1990s, the early to mid 1990s, they used to have this big Christian coffee shop, New Song coffee shop for kids to come off the street, where they would bring in Christian bands and they would have peanut butter and jelly sandwiches and nachos but they'd bring in Christian bands, and they used to have preachers like myself go up and give a 5-minute message in between bands on Friday nights and stuff. And some of the people, I could name about a dozen, there's probably 10 times that amount, maybe more, of young teenagers who came to Christ and are still walking strong with the Lord and persevering in the faith. And just to go to that memorial service of a lady who dedicated her life to the Lord, she didn't get saved till she was an adult. And I think in 1987, and then she dedicated her life to the Lord for almost the next 40 years. And to see the fruit, the people that were there, I don't know, some of you remember Mike Gizzy. Mike Gizzy was there. He was a product of New Song. And Bill and Karen, well, it was Karen and her brother Arthur and Sharon Hunter. Pam, who's now Pam Tronson, and stuff like that. Just some teenage kids who just fell in love with the Lord. And so New Song was a little bit of revival in Kitsap County, which Lord knows needs revival. And when I bump into people years later, decades later, and they're still walking strong with the Lord, boy, that brings me encouragement. And so be like them. Persevere, okay? Don't be so sloppy. They used to call it sloppy agape. Don't be so sloppy in your walk that on the judgment day, you're wondering, gee, was I really saved? Make it so clear. You walk with Jesus. And Once had a leading atheist philosopher in a debate said, is there any evidence I can give you that would cause you to reject belief in God? And I said, no, not at this point in my life. Even if you gave me what sounded like a logical argument, I think there's something wrong with the way I'm reasoning. Because you're trying to get me to give up on Jesus, and I personally know him. Okay? I walked with him. I said, it'd be tantamount to for you providing documentation disproving the existence of my brother Mark. I'm not going to believe you. I grew up with my brother Mark. I had a personal encounter, personal relationship with him. So Christianity is not just propositional truth, but it's also a personal relationship. And but with these particular people, they're at the point where some of them know the truth, and they know the gospel, and it's transformed their lives, but apparently they don't personally know Jesus. Okay, and for them to walk away at that point after their life's been reformed, there's no other way for them to be saved. Now keep in mind, Reformation, remember this, Reformation will not get you to heaven. But you don't understand, Pastor Phil, my life was reformed. Great. The Black Muslim movement outwardly reformed the life of Malcolm X. He went from being a criminal to being a law-abiding guy. Yeah, he had some real racist rhetoric there. But his life was reformed, but that's not going to get you to heaven. You need more than outward reformation to get you to heaven. You need inward regeneration. Okay? But there are many people, especially in the American church, we go to Nigeria right now, and a guy tells me, a Nigerian says, I'm a Christian, I believe him. Just the fact that you're in Nigeria and you got the courage to call yourself a Christian, I'm not questioning that. But in America, you call yourself a Christian, everybody and their mother's brother calls themselves Christians nowadays. And so there are people in our churches. I'm not saying specifically our church. I hope not in our church. But there are people whose lives have been reformed because of their knowledge of the gospel, but they've never really turned their life over to the Lord. They've never really trusted in Jesus for salvation. It's not just believing about Jesus. It's trusting in him. Okay? And believe me, if you aren't sure, if you never really said, look, Lord, I'm a sinner. I can't save myself. I'm trusting in your son, the Lord Jesus, alone for salvation. I know he died on the cross for my sins. I know he rose from the dead to conquer death for me. I know he's coming back. I trust in him alone for salvation. And I pray for the strength of the Holy Spirit to live for him all the days of my life. If you've never prayed a prayer like that and really committed your life to the Lord, don't go on being unsure. Just go to the piano after church today. We got people who are here for you, willing to pray with you and to pray for you. But make it clear, you're not one of these people like the readers of the book of Hebrews who they know about Jesus, they know about the gospel, it's reformed their life, and then they're thinking of walking away from it. You make it clear, don't wait till the judgment day. Don't wait till things get bad and think, oh boy, now maybe I should turn my life over to Jesus. Turn your life over to Jesus while days are good. Because when things get bad, you don't know what you're going to do. Okay? So live for King Jesus when the days are good, and then you can be confident you'll be willing to die for him when things get bad. And so all that awaits those who walk away for the Lord for good, never to consider him again. It's kind of like a person who leaves their spouse, never to return. Okay? And our relationship with King Jesus, it's got to be real. And you got to be there for the long run. And if you are a true believer, I believe the Holy Spirit is going to protect you and cause you to persevere. There are passages that if God has regenerated you, he's not going to unregenerate you. The problem is we can often lie to ourselves. Okay? Our heart is deceitful. Now, listen to what he says in verse 28. Anyone who has rejected Moses' law, the old covenant, dies without mercy on the testimony of two or three witnesses. So if you reject the Mosaic law and you walked away from it as an Old Testament Jew, when they were under the law of Moses, you would be stoned to death. No mercy. All they needed were two or three witnesses that you have willfully turned your back on the law of Moses. So then he says in verse 29, of how much worse punishment do you suppose will be thought worthy who has trampled the Son of God underfoot, counted the blood of the covenant by which he was sanctified a common thing, and insulted the Spirit of grace? But by the way, so there's much, much worse punishment for those who reject Christ. But when you think about somebody professing faith in Christ and then denouncing it, you know, like denouncing even like denouncing your baptism. No, when I got baptized, I was made a public confession to others that I was a follower of Jesus. I denounced that. Okay. So sometimes we Christians act like somebody who does that, that's no big deal. You know how big of a deal it is? You're trampling the Son of God underfoot. Do we think of it as that? In that, those drastic terms? They're treating the blood of Jesus as a common thing. Oh, he died on the cross for me? Who? No big deal. Lots of people. Everybody dies eventually. Treating the blood of Jesus as a common thing. And it's insulting the Spirit of grace. Okay, I remember when I worked in law enforcement, and there was a guy who was a really nice guy, but he wasn't a believer. And I was witnessing to him and having a hard time convincing him that he should come to Christ. And I took him to Galatians 2:21. Now, I was doing the D. James Kennedy evangelism explosion type of thing, where I said, If you died tonight, would you go to heaven? Would God allow you into heaven? And most people say, gee, I don't know, or no, definitely not. Then you give him the gospel message. He thought for a minute, and he said, yeah, God would allow me into heaven. And I said, he would? He said, yeah. And I said, why? And then he started talking about his neighbor, who was an adulterer. And he said, and I'm faithful to my wife. And he talked about another neighbor, treats people like garbage. I treat people pretty nice. And he kept comparing himself to other people. I said, you know, we could all play that game. I could say, yeah, God would allow me into heaven. I'm not as bad as Hitler. You know, we could just lower the bar. And that's real easy. All you got to do is just lower the bar below yourself and say, I'm above the standard. I get a D+. I'm going to heaven. But I say, you realize, though, you're calling Jesus a fool. And it took him to Galatians 2:21. Paul says, I do not set aside. Some translations say, I do not nullify the grace of God. For if righteousness or salvation, if righteousness comes through the law, then Christ died in vain. If we could save ourselves by our works, then Jesus was a fool who thought he was dying on the cross for our sins. If we could save ourselves by our works, then Jesus should have just, you know, got married, had kids, and lived a good long life instead of being scourged and crucified, because he didn't need to die for our sins. So we have to understand, the author of Hebrews understands, when you walk away from the Lord Jesus, and we Americans think, well, that's no big deal. No, that's a big deal. Virtually every head of a false religion or cult in American history grew up in a Christian home and walked away from their knowledge of the truth. Whether it be Joseph Smith or Mary Baker Eddy or Charles Taze Russell of the Jehovah's Witnesses, okay? And don't trample the Son of God underfoot. Don't treat the blood of Jesus as a common thing. Don't insult the Spirit of Grace. Okay? That insulting the Spirit of Grace, he's talking about blasphemy of the Holy Spirit. We don't have time to turn here, but Matthew 12, verse 24, the Holy Spirit was proving to the hearts of the people that Jesus was the Savior and the Messiah through the power of the Holy Spirit casting demons out through Jesus. And so what did the Jewish religious leaders do? They said, he does this through the power of Beelzebub, the prince of demons. He does it through the power of Satan. They were taking the work of the Holy Spirit and calling it the work of Satan. And Jesus said, look, all blasphemies will be forgiven you, but not blasphemy, not speaking out against the Holy Spirit. When the Holy Spirit speaks to a person's heart and proves Jesus is real, if you reject that witness, there's no hope for you. Okay? So this is why Paul says, work out your salvation with fear and trembling. Why? Because it's God who's at work in you. We American Christians, we do not take, Matthew 12, 24, and 31 and 32 is where it talks about that, the blasphemy of the Holy Spirit. But, you know, how many times have we come close to trampling the Son of God underfoot? Treating the blood of Jesus as a common thing, insulting the Spirit of Grace. You realize that there's a growing movement right now of demoting Jesus. And again, I'm talking about this UFO disclosure thing. There are Catholic priests and some who call themselves Protestant Christians that are promoting this Space Brothers religion when it's all demonic, and they're trampling the Son of God underfoot. They're treating the blood of Jesus as a common thing. They're insulting the Spirit of Grace. Verses 30 and 31 back in Hebrews chapter 10. And by the way, we think of it. So sometimes we align ourselves politically with people who are very moral people. They outwardly do good stuff because they think that's how they get saved. And we take these guys, Christian leaders, we take these guys as our colleagues because we have political agreements with them. But it doesn't ever occur to us that these guys, some of whom we act like they're our heroes, but if they reject Jesus, they're trampling underfoot the Lord Jesus Christ. They're considering the blood of Jesus a common thing. They're insulting the Spirit of God. And I'm not saying, you know, let's say you guys, there's a podcaster and he or she is one of your favorite podcasters and they're really good on political issues, but they reject Jesus as Savior. Okay? I'm not saying don't listen to them, but I'm saying don't imply Don't even imply, let alone explicitly say, don't imply they're going to heaven because they're outwardly doing good things. Okay? If you think righteousness comes through the law, then you're saying that Christ was a fool. He died needlessly because he didn't need to die on your cross, on the cross for your sins. The only reason why Jesus died on the cross for our sins, there is no other way for us to be saved. Okay? As your pastor, you know, please, I don't tell people. He says, yeah, Pastor Phil's a good guy. He tells us to put most of our eggs in the Jesus basket. No, I don't. I tell you to put all your eggs in the Jesus basket. It's either all in or all out. If you're trying to go through life with one foot in the kingdom of God and one foot in the world, be honest with yourself. You got both feet in the world. Okay? And so now verses 30 and 31. For we know him who said, God is speaking, vengeance is mine, I will repay, says the Lord. And again, the Lord will judge his people. It is a fearful thing to fall into the hands of the living God. Okay? And by the way, as you grow in the Lord, you know, the Bible teaches the fear of the Lord is the beginning of knowledge. The fear of the Lord is the beginning of wisdom. You know, Proverbs 1:7, it's mentioned numerous times in the scriptures. That's how you start your relationship with God. You realize, okay, there is a God. I'm not him. I don't want to face his judgment, which is eternal conscious torment. Although a lot of American Christians are starting to reject that. So starts out with fear, but then John says later on, perfect love casts out all fear. Because in love, there's no fear of judgment. So keep in mind, this is a warning to all Christians. But as we apply this warning, our fear relationship with the Lord Jesus moves on to that love relationship. Okay? So, yes, I work out my salvation with fear and trembling. But with the way that looks is like, okay, I got another day on planet Earth. I woke up this morning. I got another opportunity to express my love for King Jesus. I got another opportunity to walk with Jesus. But here he says, it's a fearful thing to fall into the hands of the living God. God will judge those who fall away from Jesus. God will take vengeance on all who oppose him. The Lord will even judge those who claim to be his people. And so it's a fearful thing to fall into the hands of the living God. Now, I don't want to move into an entire sermon on hell. But it is important that we recognize the Bible teaches that hell is eternal conscious torment. And right now there's a growing movement. I debated one of the key leaders of that movement, Chris Date. He's a friend of mine. He loves Jesus. I just think he's mistaken on this issue. But he dedicates his life to arguing that hell is just annihilation of the wicked. That those who reject Christ till they die are not going to live in eternal conscious torment and all. But the scriptures are clear. Jesus describes hell. I've got in your notes, I've got some of the passages listed down there, but in Mark 9:43 and 44, he says of hell, where their worm does not die and the fire is not quenched. Those are metaphors for eternal conscious torment. Jesus refers to hell, like there's a typo there, it should be Matthew 24:48 to 51. He describes hell as a place of weeping and gnashing of teeth. Okay? Now let me say this, a lot of people who are denying hell I don't believe they take the book of Revelation seriously enough. Okay? And if you're just acting like, well, Book of Revelation is talking about good versus evil and a lot of symbolism, who knows what it means? I don't think Jesus is going to literally, there's not going to literally be an Antichrist. Jesus isn't going to literally reign on earth for 1,000 years. People who are consciously making, by the way, a lot of professing Christians do that. Then when you see verses like Revelation 14, 9 to 11, where those who accept the mark of the beast will be thrown into the lake of fire and brimstone, they'll have no rest day and night forever and ever, and the smoke of their torment goes up forever and ever. Well, how do they deal with that? They have no rest day or night forever and ever. How does that equal the cessation of existence? It doesn't. But if you don't take the book of Revelation seriously, you don't have to deal with it. And Revelation 19:20, with the Antichrist and false prophet, Jesus returns, he throws him into the lake of fire where they'll be tormented day and night forever and ever. Revelation 20, verse 10, that Satan eventually will be thrown there at the end of the 1,000-year reign of Christ. Well, if you don't believe in a 1,000-year reign of Christ, you don't believe there's going to be an Antichrist or a false prophet, why should you believe those passages about hell? So I think a lot of Christians are watering down the gospel. By the way, if it wasn't for the doctrine of hell, I don't know if I would have ever come to Christ. The guys who led me to Christ were telling me, if you don't trust in Jesus for salvation, if you die without Jesus, you're going to burn in hell forever. If they had said, if you don't trust in Jesus for salvation, you're going to cease to exist after you die, it would have been tougher for me to make that choice. Okay? But whatever the case, sometimes we have to remind ourselves of the justice side of God. A God who says, vengeance is mine, says the Lord. If I were witnessing to Bill Gates right now, I wouldn't put a major emphasis on, oh, God loves you so much, and this, which he does, God does. Jesus died on the cross for your sins, which he did. But I put a big emphasis on hell. Because there's people who just, you know, the fear of the Lord is the beginning of knowledge and the beginning of wisdom. There are people who cannot even begin to learn spiritual things because they have no fear of God. Hell is real and it burns with flames eternal. And I'm not going to lie to people about it. Okay? And you think this isn't a big issue. We got 50,000 YouTube views on that video because this is a very big movement. A lot of Christians starting to water down hell. I think it's going to be harder to preach the fear of God if you water down hell. Okay? Now, this sounded like, man, this is like really negative, Pastor. Come on, man. Hey, I didn't write the book. Okay? I'm just telling you what God wrote. And remember, this is our series going through the entire Bible. It's not like, man, I really want to slam the people, so I'm going to preach from Hebrews. Okay? But even the author of Hebrews, he knows, man, I got to give these people a little bit of a break here. He tells them to remember their past faithfulness and based on that to endure in the faith in verses 32 to 36. You see, the author again is expressing the fact that he's fairly confident his readers are saved. Remember with the warning in Hebrews 6:46, but he says, but I'm confident of better things concerning you. Things that accompany salvation. Because I remember the way you served the saints and treated other Christians. And so he's basically saying, okay, look, I'm giving this warning because some of you are thinking of walking away from Jesus. But I think most of you are legit. As a pastor of Trinity Bible Fellowship, I can say, as far as I know, I think all of you are legit. Now, that's between you and the Lord. I'm not going to be standing in your shoes on a judgment day. I'm standing in my own shoes. But I can think back and remember past faithfulness. And so verses 32 and 33. But, that's an important word there. But, despite this warning I'm giving you, recall the former days in which after you were illuminated, after you were enlightened to the gospel message, you endured a great struggle with sufferings. So he said, you guys have already endured sufferings for Christ. Partly while you were made a spectacle, both by reproaches and tribulations, and partly while you became companions of those who were so treated. Then he says in verse 34, for you had compassion on me in my chains. So the author of Hebrews was in prison, probably for preaching the gospel, and they had compassion on him and joyfully accepted the plundering of your goods, knowing that you have a better and an enduring possession for yourselves in heaven. And so what he's saying is, hey, you guys have already endured sufferings. They even took away, the Jews took away some of your property because you're believers. And you say, well, no biggie, because our inheritance in heaven is much greater than this. And so the author's confident his readers are actually saved. He's saying, in the past, when you heard the gospel, you endured much suffering and persecution for their faith. They had compassion on the author when he was in prison for preaching Jesus. They joyfully accepted the confiscation of their property, for they knew they had an eternal inheritance in heaven. So verse 35, therefore do not cast away your confidence, which has great reward. The author beseeches them to not lose their confidence, for there is great reward for those who persevere. Now, the thing is, when I was reading this for the first time as a new believer, I didn't know he was trying to build my confidence. You're like, dude, if you're trying to build my confidence, why do you keep warning me about hell? You're making me wonder, am I even saved? Well, the author's saying, good, I want you to wonder about it. But once you're convinced, once you look at your life and your walk with the Lord and enduring suffering and persecution for the Lord, once you acknowledge, you know, I am legitimately saved, don't lose that confidence. Okay? So the author of Hebrews is talking to the guys who are thinking of walking away, but he's telling the rest of them, look, hey, I'm confident you're legitimately saved. You're genuinely saved. Do not lose that confidence. It's a great reward for those who persevere. By the way, he says confidence. He doesn't tell us to be overconfident. I had a brother, a Christian brother, loved the guy at the memorial service yesterday. Real muscular guy, tattoos all over the place, going up his neck and everything, and always wear shades and shaved head and stuff like that. And intimidating looking guy, but he loves the Lord. He said, you know, you're one of the few pastors in the area that is never going to back down. You're going to stand up for King Jesus when everything comes down, comes apart. I'm convinced you're one of the guys who's going to stand tall. How did I respond to that? I told him, I said, you know what? My faith is yet to be tested. He received it real well. I told him, I said, the book is still out on me. I proved I could be a powerful proclaimer of God's truth when people say amen. No one's ever thrown a rock at me for preaching the gospel. Yeah, you get your occasional death threats now and then. But the authorities don't take it serious, so why should I guess? But my faith has not been tested. And then I told this guy, I said that there was a few occasions in my life, episodes of cowardice. As far as I know, it's never been because of my faith in Jesus. Usually it was when I was a non-believer or a believer, but cowardice and something else or something. So I reminded him, the book is still out on me. Let's make a deal. I'm going to pray for you. that you stand tall in the midst of persecution, but you pray for me. You know, it's like the elderly lady who told me, God is telling you right now, well done, thou good and faithful servant. And I didn't want to hurt the lady's feelings, but it's like, no, he's not. I'm not dead yet. What if I live to be 900 and then get naked and drunk like Noah? Okay, you could live a long life and still blow it later on. The book is still out on us, brothers and sisters. So be confident in your faith in the Lord, but don't be overconfident. And there's great reward for those who persevere. I'm telling you, that celebration of life, all the glory went to King Jesus there. For that lady. And then this elderly guy walks up to me, and because it was Dick and Lynn Miles who had started a new song, and Lynn Miles was her celebration of life. This elderly guy walked up to me and started shooting a breeze with me like he knew me. And I was like, who is this guy? And all of a sudden I looked at him and I had to do age progression. I said, are you Dick Miles? And he said, yeah. And I said, you remember me? And he said, it sounded like he remembers me because of my voice. And, but he's probably what, 88 now? Still walking strong with Jesus. Still walking strong with Jesus. You know, when you start a church in America, there's a revolving door. People leave your church, go to another church and stuff like that. And we got one lady here. She's been here from day one. 38 years. And she's still persevering in the faith, loving Jesus. And she's faithful to TBF. And look at people like that. People like Cease as your example. You can do this, okay? You know Jesus. Be confident that you know him. And there's great reward for those who persevere. And we'll pick it up there next week. But in closing, please don't look back. Don't look back. I'm actually fortunate. Because as a non-believer, I tried so hard to worship myself. I made such a fool of myself, and I knew it. I'd play a tough guy, and then I'd cry myself to sleep on my pillow at night, knowing I was a total fool, and I didn't even know why life had meaning. Don't look back. It's the evil one who tells you, man, you had it good before you became a Christian. No, you didn't. You should be willing to give up everything for King Jesus. Jesus said, what does it profit a man to gain the whole world and forfeit his soul? Having Jesus as your personal savior is better than owning all the property in the world and all the riches in the world. Brothers and sisters, please, I beseech you as the author of Hebrews beseeches his readers, don't look back. Remember Lot's wife. And you keep your eyes focused on the King of Kings, the Lord of Lords, the Lamb who was slain, the Lion of the tribe of Judah. You stay true to Jesus. You be faithful to Jesus. He's always going to be faithful to you. Father, in Jesus' precious name, I pray your blessings upon these people. And I pray you show us the evidence that we are truly saved so that we can be confident, not overconfident, but confident in our faith and persevere through the power of the Holy Spirit and look forward to the day when you return and you rescue your people. And I pray, Lord, if there's anyone here that has never asked Jesus to be their Savior, that they would recognize and admit to God that they're sinners, they can't save themselves, but that Jesus died on the cross for our sins. He paid the price for our sins. And then he rose from the dead to conquer death for us. And so I pray, Lord, if there's anyone here who hasn't trusted in Jesus for salvation yet, that they would come forward for prayer at the piano and turn their lives over to the Lord. And I pray, Lord, that those of us who already believe, but know things aren't quite right in our walks with the Lord, I pray that those people will go for prayer as well. Lord, you know we all need prayer. We all need your Son. And may we confidently serve him and acknowledge that Jesus and Jesus alone is Savior.
1: 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Again, right on the corner of 6th and Warren Avenue. 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
3: So the Democratic message for the 2026 midterm is, we don't love America. 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
5: Breaking news this hour from townhall.com. I'm Michael Harrington. The Pentagon says it has ended its latest round of airstrikes on Iran, which included targeting the paramilitary Revolutionary Guard over an attack that killed American troops in Jordan. The Military Central Command says it hit, quote, Iranian military coastal surveillance, air defense facilities, maritime capabilities, missile and drone storage sites. In Wisconsin's governor's race, a Democratic Socialist is attracting support from some Trump voters by calling for a moratorium on new data center construction.
6: Concerns over land use, water consumption, power demands, and corporate influence are fueling opposition that cuts across party lines. Polling reportedly shows broad skepticism toward data centers among both Democrats and Republicans, suggesting the issue could disrupt the usual political alignments and catch both parties off guard this election cycle. Ken Lorman reporting.
5: A new study says New York's effort to tax the wealthy may be costing the state billions.
7: The Citizen Budget Commission reports New York's share of America's millionaires fell nearly 13% in 2010 to less than 9% in 2022, the steepest decline in the nation. Researchers estimate the state lost about $11 billion in income tax revenue as high earners relocated to lower tax states. Critics warn proposals for even higher taxes could accelerate the exodus and cause the city even more tax revenue. John Scott reporting.
5: Taylor Farms expanding a voluntary recall of iceberg lettuce gotten out of Mexico because of a potential link to the multi-state cyclospora outbreak that has sickened people all across the country. California-based company says products that were potentially contaminated have been shipped to 27 different states. More on these stories at townhall.com.
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5: Jing Ye Group, the former owner of British Steel, has demanded compensation from the UK government for investment losses after the company's nationalisation last week. The British government took control last year after Jing Ye considered closing the blast furnaces of the Scunthorpe plant. Jing Ye said today the move damaged the UK's credibility and spooked investors. The company has already started negotiations under bilateral investment agreements and reserves the right to international arbitration, and independent evaluation is also being conducted. Authorities say the largest residential fire in modern Norwegian history has destroyed over 100 homes. The blaze began Friday at a townhouse in Drammen and spread to nearby forests. Firefighters continue to work on controlling the blaze late yesterday. Norwegian officials say it's the largest fire of its kind in modern times. Hundreds of people have been evacuated. So far, nobody is missing. News and analysis at townhall.com. Europe counts the cost of the recent heat wave.
4: Heat that hit Europe exceptionally early and hard this year appears to have led to a spike in deaths, with well over 10,000 more people dying at the height of the heat wave than would normally have been expected. Measures of what researchers call excess mortality, the difference between the normally expected number of deaths and the actual number, spiked in late June, with parts of Europe experiencing record temperatures. Experts caution that it takes a while for a full picture to emerge and that many heat-related deaths will never formally be recorded as such. For example, a heart attack, which can be triggered by extreme heat exposure, may be listed on a death certificate simply as a heart attack. I'm Charles de la Vespa.
5: The World Cup wraps up this afternoon, 3 p.m. Eastern time start. Then the individual awards will be handed out. Lionel Messi has quite a hill to climb to catch Kylian Mbappe of France for the Golden Boot, most goals scored. But there are several other prizes, too. More on these stories at townhall.com.
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13: And welcome back to The Gold Show. I am your host, Walt Phillips. I'm so glad to be back with you folks, and this broadcast is brought to you by my good friends over at the Reagan Gold Group. As always, folks, before we get into it, I'm not a financial advisor. I'm not a tax planner. I am not a licensed anything. I am just a guy who's been watching the math for 20 years plus and cannot stop talking about it. So take everything I say as my personal opinion. Do your own research and talk to a professional before you make any financial decision. All right, folks, let's get into it now. I want to talk to you about something today that has been eating at me for a long time. And I mean a long time, because I see it happen over and over and over again. And no matter how many times I explain it, no matter how many times the math proves itself right, people keep doing the same thing and it drives me crazy. I call it the backwards brain. Now, let me ask you a question. When you go to the grocery store and your favorite cut of steak is marked down 50%, what do? You buy it, right? You might buy two or three and put them in the freezer. Heck, you might buy five. You call your wife from the meat aisle and say, honey, get over here. They've got ribeyes on sale. When you go buy a car and the dealership's offering a $10,000 rebate, what do? You feel like you won. You feel like you won the lottery. You sign the papers and you drive home feeling like a genius. Now think about Black Friday. People will literally camp outside of a Best Buy in the freezing cold at 3 a.m. They'll stand in line for 6 hours. They will fight each other in the aisle over a television set, all for $200 off. $200! They'll lose sleep. They will miss Thanksgiving dinner. They'll get into a shoving match with a stranger, all for a $200 discount on a TV that's going to be obsolete in a few years anyway. But when it comes to building actual generational wealth, when it comes to gold and silver, the only assets that have held their value for 5,000 years, the human brain goes completely 100% backwards. Backwards. When gold is hitting all-time highs, when it is running up to $5,000, $5,500 an ounce, my phones were ringing off the hook. Everyone wants in. Walt, how can I get gold? Walt, is it too late? Walt, I should have listened to you 6 months ago. They want to buy in when it's the most expensive that it has ever been. But when the market pulls back, when the paper traders take their profits and the price drops, when gold goes on sale, crickets. People run away. They get scared. They say, oh, I don't know, Walt. The price is dropping. Maybe it's over. Maybe I should wait and see what happens. It's the only asset class, folks, in the world where people are terrified of a discount. Like, I don't get it. You don't do that with your house. 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Like, well, why? 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All right, now let me tell you why the backwards brain happens. And at least this is why I think it happens, because if you understand why it happens, you can stop it from happening to you, right? Understanding something is almost all of the problem right there. It's the solution to the problem. The backwards brain happens because people are watching the daily price. They're watching the ticker tape on financial television. They see the number go up. They feel good. They see the number go down and they feel scared. And then they make a payment, a permanent life altering financial decision based on a number that changes every 60 seconds. That's not investing, right? That's gambling. So here's what gold actually is. Gold's not a stock. 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It is not a company that can go bankrupt. It's not a currency that a government can print into worthlessness. Gold is a 5,000-year-old store of value. It is the one thing that every civilization

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And it pays your car note. It pays your insurance premium. I could go on and on and on, folks. And the $35 in paper, burger and a beer, right? Or you can substitute it with something else. I don't know, a cheap Bluetooth speaker. I mean, you know what I'm saying? And that is the difference. The difference is a burger and a beer to your mortgage plus plus. And that is what gold does. It does not make you rich overnight. It protects what you already have. It is the anchor that does not move when the paper currency is sinking. So I was reading Reuters this week, and I read Reuters frequently, folks, and they published a quote from Michael Hay, the global head of commodities research at Society General. And he said, and I'm reading this directly, elevated uncertainty plays directly into the gold market. And every week we seem to have another area of uncertainty added. That is not me. That is one of the biggest banks in the world telling you exactly what is happening. Every week, more uncertainty. Every week, more reasons for smart money to run to the one asset that cannot be printed, cannot be hacked, and cannot be inflated away. And look, listen, I understand the uncertainty, right? I watch the news. I see what is happening in the Middle East. I see the wars. I see the political chaos, the debt ceiling fights. It's a lot to process, right? I get that. But here's what I want you to understand. The chaos is not a reason to wait. The chaos is a reason to act. Because when the smoke clears, the people who are holding physical gold and silver are going to be in a completely different position than the people who were holding paper. So don't let the noise paralyze you. You know, folks, I really want you to pick up that pen right now and write down this number. And if you've already written it down, better yet, just call this number. 1-800-702-2212. Again, that's 1-800-702-2212. 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All right, so now I want to talk about silver for a few minutes, right? Because if the backwards brain is bad with gold, it's 10 times worse with silver. Silver is the most frustrating, volatile, explosive asset on the planet. It will test your patience. It'll test your sanity, and then when you least expect it, it will completely change your life. Now, here's the math on silver. We're in the sixth consecutive year of a structural supply deficit. The world is consuming 46 million more ounces of silver every single year than the mining industry is pulling out of the ground. Every solar panel, every electric vehicle, every artificial intelligence data center, every guided missile, every smartphone, every medical device, they all require physical silver. Now, the industrial demand is growing faster than anyone predicted, and the supply cannot keep up. And here's the part that makes this even more explosive. Silver is not primarily mined on its own. About 70% of the world's silver comes as a byproduct of mining copper, zinc, lead, and gold, which means you cannot just decide to mine more silver. You have to mine more of everything else first. And building a new mine takes 10 to 20 years from discovery to actual production. The well is running dry, folks, and nobody is building a new well fast enough. Right now, the gold to silver ratio

is sitting at around 60 to 1. It takes 60 ounces of silver to buy 1 ounce of gold. Historically, going back centuries, that ratio should be closer to 15 to 1. In 1980, at the peak of the last great silver rally, it got down to 15 to 1. Silver is beachfront property that is currently priced like a dirt lot in the desert. You know how David put it to me? My good friend David, that is exactly. For you folks that don't know, I've mentioned him before. He said to me, would you rather have 10 acres of flat desert land or 1 acre of beachfront property? When the real estate market crashed, the desert land dropped 30 to 40%. But the beachfront property held its value because the demand was there and the supply was not. And that is silver right now for you in a nutshell. Bank of America has a silver price target that goes as high as $309 an ounce. And their analyst, Michael Widmer, I believe, actually laid out this scenario where a supply squeeze combined with industrial demand that cannot be substituted sends silver to prices that most people cannot even fathom right now. $309. Silver is currently trading well below that. And if you do the math on that kind of move, what that means for someone who owns physical silver today, it's insane. Now, Robert Kiyosaki, you know, he's one of my favorite authors. He's the guy that wrote Rich Dad, Poor Dad. And he's one of the best, which is one of the best-selling financial books of all time. He said something recently that I want you to hear. He said, stop letting a falling price make decisions for you. And I cannot resonate with something like that anymore. That is the backwards brain in one sentence. Stop letting a falling price make your decisions for you, because the fundamentals did not change. The deficit did not disappear. The industrial demand did not slow down. The only thing that changed is the paper price. And the paper price is temporary. The fundamentals are permanent. And yet when silver pulls back a few dollars, people call me in a panic. Walt, silver's down today. What do I do? What you do is you buy more. You thank your lucky stars that the paper market is giving you one last chance to accumulate physical metal before the industrial giants realize the vaults are empty. Now, I know I get fired up about this, folks, and some of you at home might think that I'm like a weird guy. I get so, you know, animated about metals. My wife tells me to calm down, but I get fired up because I care. I get fired up because I talk to people every single day who worked their entire lives, who played by the rules, who saved their money, and they're watching their savings get eaten alive by inflation while the banks pay them 1% in a CD, and it's maddening to me. And I don't want that to be you. So if you're sitting on the fence right now, get off the fence. The call is free. The information is free. The peace of mind is priceless, though. Call the Reagan Gold Group, folks. 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Now, as we wrap up this first segment, I want you folks at home to think about something. Not next week. Not next month. I want you to think about 10, 15 years from now. You're going to be in your 70s, 80s, maybe even older than that. Some of you folks at home I know are already 70 or 80. So maybe you're going to be in your 90s. You're going to be relying on the decisions that you made today. The decisions you're making right now while you're sitting in your car or your kitchen listening to this show. Are you going to be the person who let the backwards brain win? Are you going to be the person who saw the steak on sale and walked out of the store? Are you going to be the person who watched the national debt hit $40 trillion and decided to leave your money
in a savings account making 1.9%? Or are you going to be the person who took control? And that's the real question here, because the person who understands that when the world is in chaos, you don't panic, you anchor yourself. That's the person that you need to be. You need to be that person that does not panic. You buy the physical metal that has survived every war, every depression, every currency collapse, and every backwards brain in human history. Now, you know, you don't want to let your kids stress out trying to take care of you because you were too paralyzed to make a 5-minute phone call. I mean, think about that, right? And you don't want to be a burden when you have the opportunity right now to be a blessing. Do not be the person sitting in your 80s watching your kids sacrifice their lives because you did not act when the window was open. This is it, folks. This is your moment. This is the moment. The prices have pulled back. The window is open. The backwards brain is telling the herd to run away, which means this is exactly the time for you to step forward. If you're listening to this right now, you have privileged information that a lot of people don't have. And maybe you're listening to this right now for a reason. And I want to make sure you understand how easy this is, because I think people hear gold and they think it's complicated. Newsflash, folks, it's really not. You call the number, a real human being answers the phone, not a robot, not a recording. A real person who knows this market inside and out. And you tell them, listen, I want to learn about protecting my savings with physical gold and silver. And they walk you through every single step. They do all the heavy lifting. They'll let you know about options you never even knew about. And then on top of that, they handle the paperwork. They answer every single question you have. And you do not need to be a financial expert. I mean, that's the best part. You don't need to understand every detail before you make the call. That's what they're for. That is their job. And they are very, very, very good at what they do. Worst case scenario, you hang up the phone. So what? Is that going to be the worst thing that's ever happened in your life, that you make a call and maybe you weren't ready to do something, so you get off the call? I mean, I'm sure all of you at home get called a million times a day by telemarketers that drive you crazy. And this is the absolute opposite of that. This is calling someone that's friendly and warm and educated, that's there to help you. And not only help you, but help you get to an amazing place. And, you know, it's like you secure your family's future. You know, that's the best case scenario. You secure your family's future. And what is the actual reason that you haven't called yet? You know, if you're listening to this and you have called, kudos to you. Congrats to you. But if you're listening to this and you haven't called, you know, what's the reason? I'm serious. Like, what is it? Is it fear? Is it laziness? Is it the backwards brain telling you to wait until the price goes back up so you can pay more, because you want to wait and see? You want to be like, oh, wait, I want to see that gold's back up at $5,000. I want to see that gold's at $6,000, and then I'll start buying it. But why do that when you can buy it today for $4,000? And that's the backwards brain right there. So, folks, you know, whatever the reason is, let it go. Let it go. Make the call. Pick up the phone right now. 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Take control. Protect your family. Right now is the moment. You know, if you folks at home have heard of carpe diem, you know, seize the moment. It is right now. There's no better moment. You can just go and pick up that phone and call in. And a lot of people don't end up doing it. And that's why I stress it so much, folks, because I know so many people that on the opposite end of things fought the backwards brain and they picked up the phone
and they did call Reagan Gold Group, and I know people that did that years ago. I've told you folks many times, my own mother did that a long time ago, and they're sitting in a much different position today. So imagine yourself right now. Imagine you pick up the phone right now, right? And you make that call and you get into precious metals, and imagine 5 years from now where you'll be. Literally, it'll be like a parallel universe. But if you never pick up the phone, if you listen to this and you take it lightly, or you're like, you know what? I'll get to that. I'll do it tomorrow. I'll do it later this week, or I'll do it in an hour. You know, a million things can happen. You forget, something happens. You know, you get dragged to do this or dragged to do that, or you fall asleep and you forget about everything. That's why you got to just pick up that phone and make that call. You know, it could be the best 10, 15 minutes you ever spend. So with that, folks, I am Walt Phillips. I don't want you guys to go anywhere. In segment two, I am bringing Carl back on the show, and we're going to keep going with this conversation because I think it's important. I want to hear from the guy who is on the front lines every single day and get his exact opinion on this very topic. So with that, folks, I will be right back. This is The Gold Show, and I will see you soon.

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1: With SRN News, I'm Michael Harrington in Washington. The U.S. military says it has ended its latest round of airstrikes on Iran, which included targeting the Revolutionary Guard over an attack that killed American troops in Jordan. Central Command also said it has hit, quote, Iranian military coastal surveillance and air defense facilities, maritime capabilities, and missile and drone storage sites. Iran has provided no overall information on its material losses in the U.S. campaign, which has lasted about a week. Russia attacked Kiev overnight with ballistic missiles and other weapons, killing one and wounding 16 people, according to local authorities. The attack highlights Ukraine's shortage of U.S.-made Patriot air defense systems. President Trump has said he's prepared to grant Ukraine licenses to produce Patriots, but the details and timeline remain unclear. The attack occurred early this morning. This is SRN News.
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5: Most Americans think of Abraham Lincoln and they think of the Civil War or the Emancipation. But in 1862, he signed another hugely significant piece of legislation, the Homestead Act. It offered eligible Americans up to 160 acres of land, not as a prize for the powerful, but as an opportunity for ordinary families willing to live on it, work it, and build something lasting. Why did it matter? Because Lincoln understood that freedom was not merely the absence of tyranny. Rather, freedom required responsibility, labor, stewardship, and moral courage. A free people must be given room to build, but they also must be willing to cultivate what they have been given. That still matters today. Liberty without responsibility decays. Opportunity without character collapses. Lincoln's lesson is clear. A nation stays free when its people remain willing to work, build, and steward freedom under God.
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10: And welcome back to the Gold Show. I am Walt Phillips. This broadcast is brought to you by the Reagan Gold Group. Quick reminder, I am not a financial advisor. I am not a tax planner. I am just a guy who reads the math. If you folks are with me in segment one, you know I got a little fired up. I spent the last 20 minutes talking about what I call the backwards brain, this crazy psychological anomaly where people will fight over a discount at the grocery store, but when gold and silver pull back and go on sale, they panic and run away. I wanted to keep the conversation going because it's the single biggest reason people fail to protect their wealth. So I brought back my friend Carl, who deals with this anomaly every single day. Again, folks, Carl is the top precious metals specialist at Reagan Gold Group. We've known each other for over a decade. He's helped thousands of people navigate these exact markets through every crisis, every pullback, and every rally. Carl and I spent the whole first segment, I spent the whole first segment talking about this backwards mindset and the idea that people want to buy when it's high and run when it's low. And it's the weirdest thing to me, Carl, but I'm just looking at the math and you are the one who actually talks to people on the phones. And Carl, are we on the same page here, man? Like, what are you hearing from people calling in right now?
11: Yeah. First of all, thanks so much for having me back, Walt. Always good to be here. What am I hearing? I mean, I'm hearing that. I mean, and I don't understand it. I'm saying to myself, why would anybody want to not take advantage of a discount? You know, right now there are a lot of people that are calling and buying, the ones that actually get it, but there's a lot of people that are just kind of scared and stuck and don't know what to do. And to me, it's common sense, folks. You got to just make that move and protect yourself and get yourself in a position where you could take advantage of A, great pricing, B, I mean, if you listen to these experts that are out there, there's so many of them talking about it. Gold and silver are going to catch fire later this year. It has to. So that being
10: said,
11: there's a reason. Yeah, I mean, and that's why people want to buy now.
10: Right.
11: Buy low, sell high. It's that simple. I mean, listen, give us a call. We could talk about this. We could go back and forth. We could get your questions addressed and answered. But, you know, you can't sit there and be a deer in headlights. I mean, it's that simple. You can't do nothing because the debt's not slowing down. The inflation's not, you know, going away. The money printing isn't stopping. The dollar's not being, you know, not going to, you know, continue to not be devalued. It's still going down. So the question becomes is why not do something to protect against that? Why wait?
10: Yeah. And Carl, you know, like the point you just made was my point, man. And it's like, you know, if you like gold at $5,000 or $5,600, you know, when it was at its all time high, why wouldn't you love it at $4,000? Because like you just said, the debt didn't go away. The inflation didn't stop. And the only thing that changed is the paper price. And people are letting a temporary paper price dictate a permanent wealth decision. It makes no sense to me. It's like they're waiting for the weatherman to tell them it's raining while they're standing outside getting wet. I mean, you don't need the TV to tell you that the dollar is losing value. I mean, you feel it, right? Every time you go to buy groceries, every time you go to the gas pump. I mean, Carl, you have a big family and everything like that. You know what it costs to raise a family and you know, feed the kids and do all the stuff that you do with them. And you know, everyone feels it. Everyone is feeling it right now. And it's this opportunity to buy metals on sale, to buy them on sale, man. It sometimes it makes me feel crazy, Carl. It makes me feel crazy because
11: here's the thing.
10: Yeah.
11: Why everybody likes a deal. Why not take advantage of the deal? I mean, right. just because a box of cereal, a can of coffee, tires, I don't know, whatever, just because it goes on sale, people run to that and buy it. But when gold and silver goes on sale, they run the opposite direction. I mean, it makes no sense.
10: Right.
11: I mean, it doesn't add up to me. I mean, you have a physical, tangible asset that, you know, has value to it. It has the inverse relationship to the U.S. dollar. Why would you not want to take advantage of the price right now? You know, I mean, there's a reason why our phones are ringing, and there are a lot of people that do get it and are taking advantage of the price, you know, reduction right now. There's a lot of people. I mean, this week's been one of the busiest weeks I've had in quite a while, you know, especially coming off a holiday week, which is usually pretty quiet.
10: Right.
11: So the fact of the matter is people are buying and people see that. But everybody else, I mean, don't wait. I mean, I don't wait and say, oh, let me see what happens. I mean, I'm hearing a lot of people say, well, I want to see what happens with the war. I don't care what happens with the war because it doesn't matter. The debt's not going to go away. If the war ends, is the debt going to go away? Is the inflation going to go away? Is the Fed going to stop printing money out of thin air? No.
10: Yeah. Yeah. And I, Carl, it's like, you know, just like what you were saying, man, it's like, you know, people bring up the war and, you know, obviously, you know, we're hitting Iran super hard right now. And God bless Trump for being in office and acting as swiftly as he is, because, you know, the other, you know, folks that could have been there instead of Trump might not be doing that. They might be negotiating right now. And you know what? This is the noise, man. And it's like I talk about the noise all the time, Carl, because when the last time, and, you know, obviously you remember this, but, you know, when gold and silver moved back in January, there was noise going on then. It might not have been a war, you know what I'm saying? But there was noise going on then. There's always going to be noise, but people want to wait until it settles down. And Carl, when has it ever settled down? Like, if you wait for the world to be perfectly calm, you're never going to buy. And by the time the smoke clears, the institutional money has already bought up all the physical metal and the price is back to the all-time highs. And waiting is just a decision to pay more later. It's a decision to buy the top. You know what I'm saying? Instead of buying the sale, you want to buy the top. And let me ask you this, Carl. When someone tells you that they're waiting for things to calm down, it's like, what's the first thing that you say to them to snap them out of it?
11: Well, first thing I ask is, what are you waiting for? What do you think is going to happen and what are you waiting for? I mean, listen, I understand people have things going on in their life, you know, family stuff, medical stuff. I mean, there's those kind of things. And yes, obviously those take precedence and I understand that. But when people are waiting to see, or I get people all the time that say, I don't know anything about gold and silver. I don't know anything about precious metals. And I said, great. They go, I want to do research. If you don't know anything about it, what are you doing research on? I mean, you know, you don't say, oh my gosh, my tooth hurts. Let me go online and let me research why my tooth hurts, and then let me try and fix it myself. No, you call your dentist. You go to the dentist. You have him fix it. This is what we are. We are precious metal specialists. This is what we do. We're here to help people. We're here to give you information so you know what's available to you. You know, and the most important thing is, and I tell people this all the time, is that you got to know who you're working with. You know, there's a lot of great companies out there, but there's a reason why we have the reputation we have. I mean, you know, unfortunately, there are a lot of people out there that are spewing a lot of misinformation and fake information. And, you know, the most important thing is knowing who you're working with and working with a solid company that is going to be there for the whole length of this. And when I say the length of it, I'm talking about from the minute you buy till the minute you sell and everything in between. That's the most important thing here, is to make sure you're working with a great reputable operation. I mean, and the fact that we've been doing this 9 years and we're in the position we're in, it's really a testament to our ownership and, you know, the people here that are, you know, doing this every day, because of the fact that we do it the right way, the fair way, the transparent way, and we're not spewing misinformation like a lot of these other guys, unfortunately. And, you know, this is part of the reason why we've had the successes that we've had. So that being said, you know, now is the time to get on the phone. Have a phone call. Talk to us. If you want to talk to me directly, feel free. Call in. Ask for Carl. I love to chat with you. You know, but the main thing is not just sitting there on your hands and doing nothing at all, waiting for something that you don't even know what you're waiting for to happen. And unfortunately, it may or may not ever happen. But we know one thing. Over the years, gold and silver have performed very well. You know, I mean, obviously history doesn't have to repeat itself, but over the last 20 years, metals are up over 400% each, gold and silver. I mean, come on, look at the data. It's simple. Mm-hmm. Just don't make more than this than what it is. Yes, this is, you know, a big step for a lot of people. I understand that, and I tell people that all the time. But the main thing is putting yourself in a position where you have something of value, not just a piece of paper, because we've seen paper assets go to zero. We've seen fiat currencies globally go away. We've never seen an ounce of gold or an ounce of silver have no value.
10: 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All right, Carl. Now I kind of want to shift gears here a second, you know, and kind of talk to something about something that might be relatable to some of the folks at home right now. And you know, you talk to a lot of people in their 60s, 70s, and 80s, Carl. They don't have 20 years to wait for a stock market recovery if things go south, right? So what's the conversation you have with them when they realize that they need to move their 401k or IRA into something real before it's too late?
11: Well, I mean, here's the thing. It comes down to what I just said. I mean, you have an asset that's never been at zero. You have a, you know, something that it's real money. It's not paper. It's not fiat. It's not, you know, debt based, you know. So what do I tell people? I tell people you have to do what you're most comfortable with. You know, obviously, you know, this is meant to help you sleep better at night. And customers tell me all the time they buy metals because they feel like it's insurance. I mean, it's that simple. People want to insure, you know, you insure your house, you insure your car. Why are you not insuring your retirement? You know, and putting yourself with an asset that, you know, has done really, really well. I mean, just in the last 12 months, gold's up over 20%, silver's up over 40%. I mean, even though it's taken a dip a few months ago, you're still up. Probably better than most people's investments.
10: That's a great point, Carl. You know, the other day, I was actually doing the math on that, man. And the other day, I was having a conversation with a friend, and he was like, "Walt, you know, silver's down right now." You know, he's a big silver guy. And he was like, "Silver's down right now." And I'm like, "It's actually not down right now." And I looked up the numbers, and, you know, this was 2 days ago, granted. And I looked up the numbers, and I showed him the numbers, and the look on his face, he was in shock. Because the numbers a year ago, Carl, a year ago, give or take a day or two, silver was at $36. It's at $60 right now, give or take. Correct. It's at $60. That means it's still up 60% after it crashed 50% from the all-time high. It's still up 60%. And that's the power of these metals.
11: And the thing about it is it's holding steady at that number, and it's been holding steady. You know, we got this war going on. The oil price is mounting all over the place. Yeah. You know, the new Fed chair. I mean, there's a lot of factors playing into this. So exactly right. I mean, you know, pardon me to cut you off, but I mean, that's exactly why the metals are there. Like you said, it's still up dramatically. It's holding its value.
10: Yeah, and you know what? It's funny you bring up the Fed chair, and it's like, you know, I've spoken to a lot of people about that too, and a lot of people, you know, get a little scared of Kevin Warsh because he's a known hawk, and, you know, he keeps talking about, you know, possibly hiking interest and this, that, and the third. But, you know, folks, number one, you can't believe everything you can hear. And again, like I always state in the beginning of every show, these are my opinions. This is not financial advice, but if we're talking on opinions here, Carl, and opinions only, with inflation where it is, with the debt where it is right now, we're going to have no choice but to print. And I feel like so many people get locked in to what they might hear on Fox News that night or what they might read in an article, and they automatically think that, oh, you know, we're definitely raising rates and things are going to heck and things are going to all hell and this, that, and the third. And you know, historically in metals, every time that they've moved, it's never been, you know, off this one specific news headline. A lot of times things happen and they just happen out of nowhere, kind of, you know, what happened in January when gold set record highs and silver set record highs. There were no warnings, Carl. And you know that no one got a text message on their phone that said, hey, in 3 weeks, you know, gold is going to hit $5,600. You know what I'm saying? Or you know, and that's the thing. And that's the other thing I like to stress to people is that these moves happen quickly and they happen violently. They don't happen slowly. When metals move, they move. Silver went from $50 to $121 in a matter of a few weeks. In a matter of a few weeks, it wasn't over years, it was over a few weeks. And the fundamentals behind both metals right now, both gold and silver, are literally having that same parabolic setup again. And we are going to have another parabolic move sooner than a lot of people realize. And that is why I get so worked up about this, man.
11: Yes, 100%. You know? I mean, listen, there's a reason why Bank of America and Forbes and Chase and Jamie Dimon from Chase are making the predictions about the metals markets that they are. It's that simple. These people know what's coming. They see what's coming. They move the markets before we even know what's going on. And, the, you know, the average person, like, you know, myself and yourself, I mean, the reality of it is you need to do something to protect yourself, and the time is now. You know, I've said this before, and you'll hear me say this all the time. You want to be proactive, or do you want to be reactive? People want to be proactive. Set it, forget it, know you have it there, so when it does swing, you're protected and you don't have to worry about it. You could sit back, pop the popcorn, and watch a show and not go, oh my God, what am I going to do? How am I going to save my retirement and my hard-earned money after all these years? I worked my butt off for it. Am I going to let it get gobbled up and go away? And remember, I tell people too, another thing too, Walt, is real simply, don't put all your eggs in one basket. It's about having diversity. I'm not saying to put all your money into metals. That would be ridiculous. Anybody who's telling you to do that, that's crazy. Doesn't make sense. It's not good advice. It's not anything. It's about having a diverse portfolio, and that's why so many people come to us. They say to us, hey, listen, I want to diversify. And, you know, I mean, I get all the time people go, well, I'm diversified. I go, well, who said you're diversified? Well, my financial advisor. Great. I go, well, how much physical gold and silver do you own? None. Oh, great. Well, how do you think you're diversified then? You're still in paper in some way, shape, or form, all based in the U.S. dollar. So explain to me how you're diversified. And, you know, they always say to me, oh, well, I guess, you know, I mean, listen, it's the propaganda machine. These companies make billions and billions of dollars. People tell me all the time, you know, oh, my advisor, he, you know, he cares about me. No, he doesn't. I'm not saying he or she is a bad person. I have a lot of friends in the industry. They're great people. But the reality of it is it's pretty simple. They make a percentage of everything you have invested with them. They want to take, you know, grab hold of it and never let it go. It's that simple. They're never going to tell you to do anything that doesn't benefit
10: Carl,
11: them.
10: Carl, that was the situation, you know, and you know this because you handled it, and I bring it up all the time. But
11: with your mom.
10: You know, yeah, that's the situation I was in with. Exactly. You know, there's a guy sitting there. He was 24 years old. Taking care of her money and making his 10%, and he wasn't speaking to her, anything like that. You know, she's, you know, much, much, much older, you know, God bless her heart, as I always say. And all his interest lied in was his fee. That's all he was interested in. And, you know, the worry.
11: She's a great lady, by the way, to everybody in the audience. She's a really sweet, great lady. That's why we know Walt, you know, I knowing the backstory and knowing mom, now I know why Walt turned out the way he did, just so everybody knows that.
10: Wow. Thank you, Carl. Thank you. Thank you, man. But, you know, listen, man, I mean, you know, the peace of mind that I have, and I'll just tell you this from my own perspective, since I connected her with you and since, you know, we moved her stuff into precious metals, I don't have to get those phone calls anymore of, oh my God, you know, can you explain to me what's going on in the stock market right now? Is the country falling apart? What am I going to do? Am I going to run out of money? Is, you know, I don't get those phone calls anymore. I don't get them anymore. And it's just, it's such an amazing thing for me being in the position that I'm in and knowing that she has a smile on her face and that she's sleeping better at night because she doesn't have to worry about that kind of stuff. You know,
11: she has real money in the bank.
10: And a diversified portfolio, and a diversified portfolio, which you did for her. What you did for her.
11: Listen, it's like I tell people all the time, it's about protecting yourself. This is your money. This isn't mine. This isn't Reagan Gold's. This isn't the financial advisors. This isn't your custodians. This is yours. You need to do what you have to do to protect yourself. Don't be that deer in headlights, folks. I mean, really, it's, I know it's a scary thing. I know people don't like change and stuff like that. I get that. But, you know, I had this conversation with a lady yesterday. I told her, let me ask you a question. You know, why do you feel comfortable in the stock market? She goes, because I've always done it. I said, okay, great. I go, do you know everything there is to know about the stock market? She goes, God, no. I said, okay. I go, so let me ask you a question. Why are you comfortable with that? She goes, I don't know. I said, because it's the norm, and that's what they push on TV, and there's TV commercials on there all day long, and offices on every other corner. I mean, you know, the reality of it is you need to maybe take the blinders off. And, you know, we had a very, very nice conversation, and, you know, she moved a substantial sum of money. She said, listen, I have to do this. Now this makes sense. She goes, you're right. All my eggs are in one basket. And, you know, I mean, listen, I like being able to help people and give them a different perspective.
10: Yeah.
11: I'm here for education. I'm here to give people information so they know what's available to them. And, you know, there's no pressure here. Give us a call. We talk. If we have, you know, if it makes sense, great. We do something. If not, we had a nice conversation. We part ways. I mean, it's that simple. But having a conversation never killed anybody. It never hurt anything.
10: Yep. Well, Carl, listen, I hate to end this because I could talk to you about this for hours and hours and hours on end. And, you know, you're one of my favorite people on this earth. And Carl, I appreciate so much you coming back on and breaking this down for us, because this is the stuff that keeps me up at night. And I want to leave everyone listening with this one thought. You've worked your entire life and you've played by the rules. You saved your money. And right now you're watching the system print that money into oblivion. The people running the system are not going to save you. They're going to save themselves. And they are buying physical gold while they tell you to keep your money in a paper savings account. 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Carl, buddy, I want to thank you again so much for being here today. Thank you. 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
1: Breaking news this hour from townhall.com. I'm Michael Harrington. The Pentagon says it has ended its latest round of airstrikes on Iran, which lasted 8 days, includes targeting Iran's paramilitary Revolutionary Guard over an attack that killed American troops in Jordan. The interim peace deal is pretty much over. Former Deputy National Security Advisor K.T. McFarland is weighing in on the situation. Correspondent Willie Nelson has more.
17: Appearing on Larry O'Connor's program on Salem News Channel, Katie McFarland discussed how regional energy infrastructure is reducing Iran's leverage over global oil markets.
18: While nobody's been paying attention, the Strait of Hormuz is becoming less relevant by the minute because countries in the Middle East are building pipelines to avoid the Strait of Hormuz, and they're also sending their tankers to the United States to fill up with American oil.
17: McFarland says the trend gives the United States greater strategic influence in the region. Willie Nelson, The White House.
1: Democrats face a tough Senate map as competitive seats pile up. Correspondent Ken Lorman has more.
19: Democrats face a challenging path to regain Senate control in 2026, needing a net gain of 4 seats from their current 47, while Republicans defend only 2 competitive seats amid a 53-47 majority. Several Democrat-held seats in states like Georgia, Michigan, Minnesota, and New Hampshire could prove unexpectedly competitive due to the Democratic candidates and GOP gains in traditionally blue areas. Ken Lorman reporting.
1: Andy Burnham enters 10 Downing Street on Monday as Prime Minister of Britain with enthusiasm behind him, but big troubles ahead. He inherits a cost of living crisis, regional inequality, and international conflicts in Ukraine and the Middle East. After leading Greater Manchester, Burnham now tackles national issues like boosting the economy and improving services. More on these stories at townhall.com.
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1: Russia attacked Kiev overnight with ballistic missiles and other weapons, killing one person and wounding more than a dozen. The attack highlights Ukraine's shortage of U.S.-made Patriot air defense systems. President Trump has said he is prepared to grant Ukraine licenses to build the Patriots themselves, but the details on the timeline remain unclear. The attack began about 1:30 this morning and continued for several hours with explosions echoing across the city. Russia launched more than 40 missiles and 120 drones across Ukraine. The Federal Aviation Administration says Boeing will be allowed to take responsibility for certifying all of its 737 MAX and 787 planes starting next week. The FAA took over 737 MAX approvals in 2019 after 2 crashes were blamed on a new software system that Boeing had installed. The FAA also ended the company's right to certify Dreamliners in 2022. News and analysis at townhall.com. After 246 years, Private John Pumphrey is unknown no more.
24: For more than 2 centuries, a fallen Revolutionary War soldier was unknown and unnoticed. Now, thanks to happenstance and the wonders of DNA, he has a name just in time for the 250th birthday of the nation he fought and died to create. The remains were found in 2022 in a shallow grave associated with the 1780 Battle of Camden, South Carolina. DNA extracted from a small bone at the base of his skull was analyzed and uploaded to genealogical sites. The soldier was recently identified as Private John Pumphrey of Maryland. An orphan, he may have been as young as 13 when he enlisted in 1777. I'm Bernie Bennett.
1: Today is Sunday, July the 19th. It's the 200th day of 2026. On this date in history, 1969, Apollo 11 and its astronauts Neil Armstrong, Buzz Aldrin, and Michael Collins went into orbit around the moon on this day. Shortly thereafter, they landed. More on these stories at townhall.com.
0: Foundations of Freedom, a look at America's founding principles and the leaders who shaped our nation.
5: Most Americans think of Abraham Lincoln and they think of the Civil War or the Emancipation. But in 1862, he signed another hugely significant piece of legislation, the Homestead Act. It offered eligible Americans up to 160 acres of land, not as a prize for the powerful, but as an opportunity for ordinary families willing to live on it, work it, and build something lasting. Why did it matter? Because Lincoln understood that freedom was not merely the absence of tyranny. Rather, freedom required responsibility, labor, stewardship, and moral courage. A free people must be given room to build, but they also must be willing to cultivate what they have been given. That still matters today. Liberty without responsibility decays. Opportunity without character collapses. Lincoln's lesson is clear. A nation stays free when its people remain willing to work, build, and steward freedom under God.
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4: All right, welcome to the show, everybody. I'm your host, Kenny Michaels. This is Striking Gold. It is great to be here. Welcome, welcome, welcome aboard. All right, let's go, baby. The number to get me live, 888-961-0222. The amazing Wendy is on phones today. Call in. She will connect you to me. Let's go. 888-961-0222. Or, of course, you can go to kennysgoldquiz.com. And we'll answer a couple questions. Nobody fails the quiz. Keep that in mind. And you guessed it. When you answer those questions on the quiz, comes to my email, the good looking Kenny Michaels. All right. Very good. Let's start this show. Here we go. The competition has begun. The battle is on between China and the United States regarding revaluing of gold. There is a lot of talk that China has already started the revaluation process of gold in their country. I'm happy for the Chinese people because those that own gold, and now China's revaluing it, are going to make a lot of money. That's how it should be here. And I know, and you know, that our president always has a competition with China, right? And if China's revaluing gold, what do you think Trump's going to do? Trump's not going to sit back and let China be the first country to make an impact regarding gold, if you already know that about Trump. And he's obsessed with gold. The battle has begun. And if you own gold, you're excited to hear this. And you should buy more. If you don't own gold in your IRA or your 401k, get it now. Because the battle is beginning between China and the U.S. At the end of the day, the battle only does one thing if you have a precious metals IRA. It raises your account. Because at the end of the day, the battle between who's going to revalue gold first, it almost doesn't matter who wins. It's good for gold. That's all that matters. All that matters is it's good for gold. So it's good for what you'd be invested in. It's not good for stocks. In mentioning stocks, let me share this with you. When you're in stocks, when your retirement account is in the stock market, you're out, you have no control. Your account is beyond your control. It's controlled by a financial institution. It's controlled by things that go on worldwide. It's controlled by decisions people make. And as your account bounces around, up, down, up, down, up, down, up, down, like a jack in the box. Pop goes your IRA. Anyway, the point is as things, as Trump says this and Trump says that, and Congress does this and Congress does that, and Iran does this and Iran does that, your retirement account goes up, down, up, down, up, down. And you have no control. And then when it's time to make a withdrawal, Uncle Sam has their hand out. Big time. But when you're in gold, you're in control because nobody makes money on that account except you. Gold is gold is gold is gold, baby. Gold is a real form of money. It can't be manipulated. It's gold. So you're in control when you're in gold. You're out of control when you're in stocks. Does that make sense? And I'm going to ask a question. How many of you out there that have an IRA or a 401k, how many of you trust Wall Street? Be honest. Do you trust Wall Street? Do you trust the federal banking system? If the answer is no, then my question to you is, do you always give your money to people you don't trust? Think about how dumb that sounds. I don't trust my next door neighbor, but I'm going to have him hold $200,000 of my money. Think about how stupid that sounds. If you don't trust Wall Street, when in doubt, get out. If you don't trust the federal banking system, when in doubt, get out. Now, who can you trust? Who can you trust with your money? How about God? Right? I ask you, do you trust Wall Street? No. Do you trust the banks? No. Do you trust God? Yes. Then why is God not managing your money? Just put your money in his money, physical gold and silver. So many people every week, Mr. Michaels, Mr. Michaels, Mr. Michaels, my account's going nowhere. I have an old 401k, this, that, blah, blah, blah, going nowhere. Yeah, I get it. But when you're in gold, you always go somewhere. And it's usually good. And Donald Trump is now competing with China to see who will be the first one to begin the revaluation of gold. This competition is going to drive gold through the roof. That's why all the financial institutions are predicting big numbers for gold and silver. 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

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Their pricing is unbelievable. All right, I'm Kenny Michaels. This is Striking Gold. Let's go, let's go. The number to get me live, 888-961-0222. 888-961-0222. We finally have a competition between China and the United States on revaluing gold and silver. How exciting is this? If you're in gold, this is the news you've been waiting for. You want countries to fight over the price of gold and silver. Because all that's going to do is benefit, you guessed it, gold and silver. And by the way, you can watch me do this show right now on YouTube. Go to Striking Gold with Kenny Michaels. You can see the handsome Brad Pitt of Precious Metals right here live. Oh, by the way, I got to mention two things. I forgot. They're going to kill me if I don't say something. I have over 2,500 Instagram followers right now. And if you want to be a follower of mine on Instagram, go to Striking Gold with Kenny Michaels. And one last thing, if you're ever coming to Los Angeles or you're in Los Angeles, listen very carefully, ladies and gentlemen. I had dinner last night at a restaurant that is an Italian-Hungarian restaurant. Italian-Hungarian. Don't think I'm crazy. Okay? It is an Italian and Hungarian restaurant. It's called Posto, P-O-S-T-O 896. What a restaurant! Wow. I highly recommend Posto 896. Go there and eat. You'll love it. Fabulous food. All right. The number to get me live right now, 888-961-0222. I'm Kenny Michaels. This is Striking Gold. Donald Trump just posted a gold replica of himself on Mount Rushmore. You still don't think he's obsessed? Listen to this. Donald Trump rang the gold bell on Wall Street, and after he rang the bell, he said, I'm not giving the gold bell back. He's keeping it. He just added more gold to the White House. And when he does that, I add more gold to my IRA. I add more gold to what I have in my safe at home. When he adds gold, I add gold. When China adds gold, I add gold. Makes sense, right? Because every time somebody adds gold, what does it do to gold? Boom! When in doubt, get out. If you don't trust Wall Street, if you don't trust the federal banking system with your money, if you don't trust Wall Street with your money, think about what it looks like. I don't trust where my money is, but I'm leaving it there. How dumb does that sound to you? More importantly, listen to this. I ask this question almost on every show. How comfortable do you feel that your money will be there when you need it if you left it where it is, knowing what's going on in this world right now? If you at all are thinking, I'm not 100% comfortable, I don't feel comfortable, then when in doubt, get out. My IRA is in physical gold and silver. I'm very comfortable, 1,000%. That I have zero doubt my money will be there when this good-looking dude is ready to hang up his cleats. I know my money's going to be there. Why? Because I'm invested in God's money. I don't trust Wall Street. I don't trust the federal banking system. I know too much. And so because I don't trust it, they don't have it, right? If I don't trust them, then I'm not giving them my money. There's a person that lives next door to me. I don't trust them. I'm not going to knock on their door and say, hey, I've got a couple $100,000 here. I want you to hold on to it for me while I, and then when I need it, please, you know, I'll call you and just bring it back over to me. But I don't trust these people. That's exactly what Wall Street is.

0: You don't trust them, but you give them your money. What's wrong with you? Right? If you don't trust the banks, why give them your money? The great thing about buying gold and silver with cash is obviously there's no tax form as you're making money, right? Because the gold and silver sit in your home and they grow. It's a beautiful thing, baby. More importantly, your IRA, your 401k will be there when you need it if you're in gold. If you're in paper, good luck to you. I'm going to say this. Uncle Sam loves you when you're in stocks. They hate you when you're in gold. I want to be hated. I want to be hated by my uncle. Okay? I want my uncle to hate me. I don't want my uncle to like me. That's why I'm in gold. The battle between China and the United States over who revalues gold, it's in the process now. This is so exciting. It's unbelievable. 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It is impossible. My one-year-old grandson took the quiz, and he did not fail. And then when you take the quiz, it comes to me, the good-looking Brad Pitt of Precious Metals, Kenny Michaels. And I will call you and I will help you move your retirement account into real money. Get out of the volatility. Get out of what you don't trust. Get out, get out, get out. Get out. Okay? There's a company called Sky News, and I want to share this with you. Okay? Sky News is saying the gold fever is back in the United States. And someone asked them, what has brought gold fever back? Here's what he says. The White House. Yes, of course. Our president is obsessed with gold. He's obsessed with outperforming China in everything he does. You know, come on. It's no secret. Whether you follow politics or not, everybody knows that Trump and Xi, U.S. and China, battle all the time about everything. They battle about Taiwan's independence. They battle about whether Russia should get out of Ukraine or not. They battle about everything. They don't like us, and we don't like them. And we compete with them, and they compete with us. They want the dollar gone. They want the yuan as the new reserve currency. So there's a battle, and now the battle has spilled over to gold. The battle has spilled over to gold. That is the greatest news you could hear. If you own physical gold, not stupid stock, physical gold in your IRA or in your safe at home, that's the best news you could hear. We've all been waiting for the battle between China and the U.S. to see who revalues gold first, and it's on. Okay? Gloves are off. It's on. Trump wanted to keep the gold bell from Wall Street, the one he rang to open up Wall Street. Okay? Secondly, gold has taken over the treasury as the number one asset for foreign reserves. That means foreign companies are no longer keeping the dollar as a reserve. They're keeping gold. Everything's gold. Everything's silver. Everything's gold. Everything's silver. Where the hell is your IRA today or your 401k? If you're not in gold, get in gold. If you're in gold, get more gold and silver. Get it. Okay. We're going to go to the phones. Let's go to line one. We're going to line three. I'm sorry. We're going to talk to Peter in Rhode Island. Peter, welcome to the show.
1: Thank you, Ken.
0: How you doing, buddy?
1: Good.
0: Turn him up.
1: How about yourself?
0: I'm doing great, good? Sir. Go ahead, sir.
1: I was just questioning some of your statements. When you say gold doesn't crash, in fact, it can. It's down probably 20% now.
0: Sir, let me explain something to you. Sir, let me explain something to you. Gold has been around 6,000 years, has never gone to zero. Gold will have days it dips. Gold will have days it goes up. Gold does not crash. Not only that, sir, do you know, even with the dips, in the last year, gold is up almost 42%. Silver is up over 100%. Even with the dips, even with oil prices going up, even with all the turmoil, gold performs. Always has, always will. Gold is the only form of real money there is. Everything else in the world is credit. Period. Period.
1: Again, if the world goes to hell, and I'm not saying it will, but if it does, I don't need gold. I need food. And I'm not going to trade somebody if they say, hey, I got grandkids and stuff. They say, hey, you give me your gold and I'll give you some food. I don't care about, I can't eat gold. It doesn't
0: sir, no one's asking you to eat gold, but that gold's going to save your life one day. Why is it 21 states in this country? Do your homework, buddy boy. Why is it 21 states in this country now accept gold and silver as legal tender? Why are they now starting to make debit cards backed by gold? Why is it that now Florida is allowing you to barter with physical gold and silver? Why is that, sir? Do your homework. Do your homework before you call into a show thinking you know what you're talking about. Do your homework.
1: You're saying it, buddy boy.
0: Okay. Listen, I'm going to say something right now. If you're going to call into this show, you're welcome to have a discussion with me 100%. Do your homework. Do your homework. If you want to get educated, I'll educate you. I spend probably 8 days a week, 26 hours a day studying gold. That's why I do this show, to educate people. Okay? Anybody who tells me gold isn't real money, it needs therapy. You need therapy. My God, read the Bible. I do. I read it. Read it. It says gold and silver provides you divine wealth and divine peace. If it wasn't money, why would it give you divine wealth? Did God make a mistake? Hello? God doesn't make a mistake. Get real. All right, the number to get me live, 888-961-0222. That's the number to get me live. I'm Kenny Michaels. I'm fired up now, baby. I'm Kenny Michaels. This is Striking Gold. All right, you can call Golden Crest Metals directly, 888-406-6222. 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I love these people who think gold's going to crash. These people are nuts. All right, here we go. Now, let me share this. Back to the competition. China and the United States. Now, China just launched a gold clearinghouse for the first time ever in Hong Kong. For the first time ever. What does that mean? It means they're in the process of revaluing gold and silver. That's what everybody wants. That's what everybody's waiting for. That's what we've been waiting Trump to do. Trump said in a video I played for you way back when about going to Fort Knox and verifying all the gold. Right? And he said there's 400 tons there. That's what he said.
2: Listen, we're getting a little bit shaky. We're getting the yips on this stuff. Like, I want to find out. So we're going to open up the doors. I'm going to see if we have gold there. We want to find out. We're going to open the doors. We're going to inspect Fort Knox. We want to make sure that we actually have 400 tons of gold.
0: 400 tons of gold, and our president's going there to audit Fort Knox and verify it's there. Last president to do that, Franklin Delano Roosevelt. right? I've done my homework, okay? Coinky Dinky, the last time gold got repriced, you guessed it, Roosevelt, same guy that went to Fort Knox. Now you got another president doing it. Now you got a president who just put gold, he just posted gold pictures of himself on Mount Rushmore. Let's go! Come on, China. Come on, U.S. Have your battle with gold. Because anybody in gold's going to benefit. All right, I'm Kenny Michaels. 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

0: 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The number to get me live, 888-961-0222. 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You could follow me on Instagram. On Instagram, just go to Striking Gold with Kenny Michaels. Become a follower of mine. I'd love to have you. By the way, real quick, want to mention about Posto 896. It's a restaurant in Encino, California. You got to try it, guys. It's absolutely fabulous. Anyway, all right. The number to get me live, 888-961-0222. Before I have some very good callers that are holding. I have a Harold and I have a Ron. Stay put, guys. I'm going to come to you in just a minute. And there's something I got to say. The dude that called in earlier to the show, the guy that didn't know what he was talking about, hear me out. In the year 2000, if you had $100,000 in cash, today you'd buy $47,800 worth of goods with that same $100,000. However, Mr. Rhode Island, if you had $100,000 in gold in the year 2000, today you'd buy over $800,000 worth of goods. Where the hell do you want your money? When the you-know-what hits the you-know-what, I want to be in gold. I want to be in real money. I don't want to be in paper. Paper's going to be worthless. The hell do I want to be in paper for if the you know what hits the you know what from the you know who? Because you know why. Now, if you can figure all that out, call into the show and let me know. Okay? All right. You know what I'm talking about. You always want real money. Anybody who thinks, Rhode Island or not, that the dollar is real money, pull it out of your stinking pocket and read the darn thing. It says it's a note. Read it. Look at it. It says it's a note. Stocks are fantasy. Crypto, fantasy. Digital, fantasy. The only form of real money there is in the world is physical gold and silver. If anyone would like to dispute that, feel free to call me. Okay? Because there's no disputing it. It's the only form of real money there is. All right, let's go to the phones. We got two great callers. I'm going to go to line six first. We're going to go to Ron in Connecticut. Connecticut's a beautiful state. Ron, welcome to the show, brother.
1: Ken, hi.
0: How you doing, Ron?
1: Ken, can you hear me?
0: I can hear you, sir.
1: Okay. I enjoyed your show. Ken, one quick question. Why are financial planners, fiduciaries, so reluctant to advise clients to invest heavily in gold?
0: Okay, now, this is probably the best question. You know what I'm going to do for you? This is such a good question that I want you to stay on the line, and I'm going to have my screener, Wendy, when I'm done answering your question, get your address, and I'm going to ship you a box of Omaha steaks for this question. Okay? Okay?
1: Okay, Ken, sounds great.
0: All right, listen carefully to me. Financial advisors, fiduciaries, financial planners are against gold because they are not licensed to sell hard assets, and they are commission-based individuals. What that means is they're paid by something called assets under management, meaning the more money they manage, the more money they make. They cannot sell you physical gold. They don't have the capability nor the license to do so. They only make money on what they can sell you. If you go to a Lexus dealer and you start talking Mercedes, why is that guy so against you buying a Mercedes? Why, sir? Do you know why?
1: No.
0: No, because he sells Lexus. He can't sell Mercedes, right?
1: Okay.
0: Right?
1: I can dig it, okay.
0: You can dig it. I don't want you to dig anything, sir. You don't have to dig the gold out of the ground. I can get it to you. You don't have to dig anything, but listen to me. But listen to me. So if you can only sell Lexus, you're going to talk bad about any other car because the only car you can make money on is Lexus, right?
1: That's right.
0: All right.
1: You're right.
0: So
1: you're right on that.
0: These guys that you're asking about only sell paper products, stocks, bonds, mutual funds, whatever. They sell trash. So at the end of the day, they make money on what they sell you. Do you understand that part?
1: Yes.
0: So if they can't sell, if they can't sell physical gold, they're going to poo-poo it. Nobody with a brain today poo-poos physical gold and silver.
1: I get the picture. Yeah.
0: Yeah. So
1: I want to
0: say this to you, and this goes to you, Ron, and everybody else. If you think your financial advisor has your best interest, you're a fool. Okay? At the end of the day, this is your money, not his. Remember this. Ladies and gentlemen, when you contact me to move your retirement account or your cash, or you go to kennysgoldquiz.com, I work for you. You don't work for me. I work for you. And at the end of the day, this is your money, not mine. Just like it's your money, not your financial guys. Gold is still the most profitable investment in America today, period. And where we're going with China and the U.S., it's the most exciting investment right now. People are excited about gold. There's a gold fever, according to Newsweek. There's a gold fever running through this country. Okay? And so you have to stand up to your financial guy and say, hey, it's my money. Move it. I'm calling Kenny Michaels. Kenny Michaels, help me move my money. And Kenny Michaels will help you move your money, period. But that answers your question why they don't promote it, okay?
1: I'm getting a clearer picture now, yes. I have substantial assets invested in the stock market and the equities, et cetera. And I've had a couple of planners in the past. Never any recommendation to promote gold.
0: Yeah, and I just
1: now I know that I can't do it.
0: That's right. And I want to ask you a question. How much do you trust Wall Street, sir?
1: Well, I mean, the average return is about 10% over the years.
0: Okay, sir, the average return in the last year on gold's almost 40. Silver's over 100. My question to you is, how much do you trust Wall Street? How much do you trust Wall Street? That's the question.
1: Yeah, right.
0: My
1: trust is waning.
0: Your trust is waning. So you give money to people who your trust is waning. Do you trust your next door neighbor, sir?
1: Yes.
0: Oh, well, that's good. You'd give him money, right? And tell him to hold on to it for you.
1: Depends on, yeah. Yeah. No, okay. All right. You're leading me there. Okay.
0: Yeah, you got it, brother. You got it. Listen. With everything going on in the world today, how comfortable do you feel that your money will be there when you need it if you left it where it is? How comfortable do you feel? Be honest.
1: I would say 50%, 50-50 either
0: 50-50.
1: Way.
0: 50-50. You know? Okay, now watch this. I'm in 100, my IRA is 100% in gold and silver. I'm 1,000% sure my money's going to be there when I need it because it always has been. You're only 50% certain your money's going to be there. When in doubt, get out.
1: Okay, Ken. All right, I'll take your advice.
0: Now, listen.
1: I've always admired gold investment, but I was reluctant to commit large sums of money to it.
0: Yeah, well, you should be putting most of your money, depending on your age, into physical gold and silver. You'll feel a lot better with a lot more peace. Anyway, listen, I'm gonna put you back on hold. Wendy is going to get your address. That's probably the best question anyone's ever asked on this show, and I'm sending you a case of Omaha Steaks.
1: You're kidding.
0: Okay?
1: Hey, Kenny, you're a fine man.
0: Good.
1: Fine guy. Thank you very much. I appreciate it.
0: You got it. Stay on the line. Do not hang up. All right. The number to get me live, 888-961-0222. I'm Kenny Michaels. This is striking gold. You can, by the way, you can go to kennysgoldquiz.com, and then you get the good-looking Brad Pitt of precious metals to help you. How exciting is that? Let's go to line five. We have a very patient Harold in, here we go, Rhode Island. All right, let's go to Harold. Harold, welcome to the show.
2: Happy Sunday, my handsome, wise brother. You got all the wisdom, sir. Everybody's doing the big coin and all that crazy stuff, you know?
0: Yeah, I do know, sir.
2: And the people,
0: The people that invest in Bitcoin crack me up. What they don't realize is they're investing in air. And in case you don't know this, some people don't, air is free, right? If you don't believe me, take a deep breath right now, sir, and tell me what that cost you.
2: Well, I was very skeptical. I wouldn't cross that bridge, but they were so mesmerized and trying to hypnotize me to do it. The only thing I can believe in is your vibes are making me so comfy and cozy, sir. You make it groovy for me to even be safe to part with something. I was paranoid, and they were putting 25, 50,000 and even more in Bitcoin, okay? And like you said, you can't see that. Your gold, you know where it is.
0: Not only do you know where it is, sir, anytime you want the gold in your hand, you can hold it in your hand. Has anyone, please call into this show, please, right now, 888-961-0222. If you've ever held a Bitcoin in your hand, please, somebody call me and tell me what it looks like, please. What does it feel like? I want to know.
2: You know, I was waiting for my knight in shining armor, and here we are together, sir. Kenny, it's Max. I listened to you last Sunday, okay?
0: Sir,
2: I was so impressed.
0: Sir, I just want to tell you something, Harold. I'm not really a knight in shining armor. I just want to say that I'm passionate as hell about what I do. I'm passionate about, and the reason I'm passionate is because I know it works. Do you know why? Because it worked for me. I'm 64 years old. I'm a senior. Right. I know I don't look it. I know I don't sound it. I know I don't feel like it. I know I have more energy than most 30-year-olds. I get it. Most people can't believe I'm 64. They can't believe it. Sometimes I can't believe it. But the point is I look in the mirror this morning when I got ready to come to the studio, and I'm like, holy smokes, dude. You're 64. You don't look above 25. But anyway, it doesn't matter. Listen to me.
2: Kenny, I'm almost 75, and they think I'm 65.
0: So there you go. So you know what I'm talking about. So listen very carefully to me. At the end of the day, Harold, I'm a senior. I watched what gold did for me when I moved my IRA into gold. I watched firsthand what gold and silver did for me. And now I'm determined to make sure every senior out there gets the same joy and the same benefit and the same peace of mind and the same comfort and the same growth that I'm getting. So I'm passionate about this.
2: I want you to adopt me immediately. Okay,
0: sir, no problem. You call me. You go to kennysgoldquiz.com. We'll get adoption papers filled out. Okay, sir?
2: Let me just say this, sir. I don't have internet, sir. I told the girl I have trouble communicating. I don't have a laptop. I'm almost 75. I didn't get there yet, you know? So if there's some other way you can connect me,
0: I think the young lady's got your phone number. I believe Wendy has your phone number. I think she just sent it to me, actually. So I've just written it down, and I will call you. I will call you, or one of my assistants will call you to help you. Okay, buddy?
2: All right. God bless and enjoy. And it's nice to get something groovy going that makes a lot of sense, Kenny. God bless you.
0: All right. God bless you, brother. Have a great day. God bless. Bye-bye. All right. The number to get me live, 888-961-0222. That's the number to get me live. I'm Kenny Michaels. 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By the way, the reason I like Golden Crest Metals, and by the way, there's a young lady by the name of Carrie in Washington that's holding. Carrie, stay on the line. I'm going to get to you here in just a minute. 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Nobody there is as good looking as I am. Be prepared. You'll get somebody knowledgeable, but not so hot looking. You know what I mean? Like, I'm the best looking guy there. But doesn't matter. Just call them. 888-406-6222 or go to kennysgoldquiz.com. Nobody fails the quiz. All right. Carrie's been very patient on line 7. Let's go to her. Carrie, good morning.
3: Hey, good morning. How are you? It's my first time listening to you.
0: I am beyond blessed, ma'am. Any more blessed, I'd be up with the Lord. So go ahead. How can I help you?
3: Hey, so I was just curious. You know, you always hear about people buying gold and burying it in their backyard. But the thing I've noticed is at Costco, they sell little, I guess it's a little bar of gold. What do you know about that?
0: What do I know about that? Stay away from that stuff. I did a video. There's a video out there. It's probably really? On my Instagram somewhere. Oh, yeah? Where I actually was walking out of Costco. I had done some shopping at Costco, and I was pushing the cart to my car, and I stopped by to see their gold. And if you watch my video, it tells you steer clear and away from that. Why? You never want to buy bars. Here's what the public doesn't know. Back in 2010, Obama did some things with gold and silver where certain products are reportable to the government. Other products are not. And so you want to make, you don't want bars. Okay, what are you going to do with a little gold bar, ma'am? Can I ask you what you're going to do with it? If the you-know-what hits the you-know-what from the you-know-what by the you-know-who, if that happens, if that happens, what are you going to do? You're going to take a little gold bar into Ralph's grocery store, if you have a Ralph's there or a Sprouts or a Whole Foods. You're going to go in and go, hey, I got this little gold bar and I really need some chicken scallopini, please, and a little Hulu chicken. Really?
3: Okay, so don't do that. I've never bought gold, but I hear what you're saying.
0: You don't want bars. You don't want bars. You don't want bars. Maybe. You don't want bars.
3: Okay, I get it. Might be a great thing to buy for my kids.
0: Yes, so, yes, it is. Because
3: anyway, thank you.
0: Because listen to me. 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
3: Okay. One more quick question. So how do I, like the product, do I ever see it?
0: Of course. If you're buying it cash, it comes to your home. Of course.
3: And then what do you do with it once it's
0: well,
3: at your
0: home? Have a safe, you put it in your safe at home and you let it just shine in your safe at home and relax. chill out. Put your hands together behind your head like you're chilling out on a lounge chair. You know what I mean? and you got you finally have something that's real. It's real money. And if that grows, see, if you earn interest in the bank gives you a tax form. Then you pay tax on the little bit of interest the bank gave you, so you made nothing, right? That's how the scam of America works in the banking system, right? Well, gold doesn't work that way. Gold sits in your home and makes money, and nobody's handing you a tax form.
3: All right, and then what do you do if you want to turn it in to get money?
0: You just pick up the phone and you contact Golden Crest Metals, who you bought it from, and say, hey, my name is Carrie from Washington, and I bought gold from you, and I would like to liquidate my metals, and they will buy it back from you, no fees, no commissions. They have the highest buyback price in the industry because they buy way above spot price, which is fabulous for you, and they don't report your buyback to the government because it isn't required. How's that sound?
3: Wow. How long is this business, or gold, what are they called again?
0: Golden Crest Metals has been around about 5 years, and they're very highly rated. Excellent company.
3: All right. What if they were to go under?
0: Well, the good news is you'll have American products that you'll own. You can sell them anywhere. They're recognizable all over the world.
3: Awesome. Thanks for your help.
0: You're welcome. Have a great day. Bye-bye. All right, the number to get me live, 888-961-0222. That's the number to get me live. I'm Kenny Michaels. This is Striking Gold. Okay, let's go do one more caller. We got time for a caller? Yeah, good. All right, line 8, we're going to go to Nidra in Anaheim, California. Nidra, welcome to the show.
4: Hello. I'm looking for another company that I can trust to buy more gold and silver from.
0: Okay, well,
4: gold. And possibly get at least one grandchild to roll over a Roth or buy gold.
0: Okay.
4: Open an account.
0: Okay.
4: To keep it open.
0: Okay. So there's two, you can just call Golden Crest Metals. We're coming to the end of the show. Golden Crest Metals, 888-406-6222. Okay?
4: I've got all of that.
0: Good.
4: I need to find.
0: Okay. Ladies and gentlemen, thank you so much for tuning into the show. 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Anytime, you'll see the good-looking Brad Pitt of Precious Metals. Also, follow me on Instagram. Go to Striking Gold with Kenny Michaels. And don't forget, if you're in Los Angeles, please, dear God, have a dinner at Posto, P-O-S-T-O, 896 in Encino, California. It's Italian-Hungarian food. I know it sounds weird. Trust me when I tell you, this is what they serve before you enter the gates of heaven. All right, I'm Kenny Michaels. This is Striking Gold. We'll see you next week. God bless.

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3: Most Americans think of Abraham Lincoln and they think of the Civil War or the Emancipation. But in 1862, he signed another hugely significant piece of legislation, the Homestead Act. It offered eligible Americans up to 160 acres of land, not as a prize for the powerful, but as an opportunity for ordinary families willing to live on it, work it, and build something lasting. Why did it matter? Because Lincoln understood that freedom was not merely the absence of tyranny. Rather, freedom required responsibility, labor, stewardship, and moral courage. A free people must be given room to build, but they also must be willing to cultivate what they have been given. That still matters today. Liberty without responsibility decays. Opportunity without character collapses. Lincoln's lesson is clear. A nation stays free when its people remain willing to work, build, and steward freedom under God.
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2: So good to be with you, friends. Welcome to The Kerry Abbott Show. What an honor to have you as part of our listening community all over the nation. And we were just talking at a Legacy golf event this last Saturday about the fact that we've been in over 160 countries. I don't know how that happens. And all I can say is that people are looking for truth, and my guests tend to be some of the best people on the planet. So that makes sense to me. I'm always honored to be able to be part of a platform that really wants to promote what's going on in the kingdom of God, not just for the Legacy Institute. However, if you need some resources and you're still trying to tackle how to help people live in agreement with their divine design in your family, I want you to go to thelegacyinstitute.com, especially for children. Get those blueprints. They're free. They just help you explain at every age where they're at socially and physically and emotionally and spiritually, and how to help them live in agreement with their divine design as a boy or a girl, and how to manage their relationship. So take advantage of that. Speaking of important relationships, it is the wedding season, and we love that. I used to plan weddings professionally. I did not tell my guests that, but I'm a big fan of really great weddings. I think the church needs to take that back up just a little bit more. In my hands is a book called Newly Wed. It's really a fabulous book, A Christian Guide for Loving in Year One. And Mike Novotny is with me right now. Pastor Mike, you'll have to make sure I pronounced your last name correctly. I am so grateful for this book. And we'll talk about his ministries and the things he's doing. But I want you to remember this banner. It is possible to have a fantastic marriage. It's going to take leaning into it, tending it to it like a garden. The word, I'm not going to say it's hard work because that's oversaid, but the truth is anything worth your time and anything that's going to be successful is going to be effort. There's no question there. Mike, welcome to the show. Thank you for writing this fantastic book.
3: Thank you so much for having me. And you pronounced my last name perfectly. You could be like Czech/German. It just came rolling off the tongue. So thank you.
2: Well, that's amazing. You know, my listening community knows this. I think names and words are important, so I want to get them correctly. I forgot to ask you to confirm before. So now you see a little sausage making going on there, friends, behind the scenes. Mike, the big question here for you, as because you're a pastor at CORE, which is in Appleton, Wisconsin. You're a lead speaker for Time of Grace, which I've checked all this out. It's your global ministry using television and print and digital resources. God bless you for doing that, for helping people understand how to manage this life and flourish in their faith. But this book, I can feel the import. When you wrote it, you're thinking, I've got to help people. Why did you write the book?
3: Yeah, my marriage, so I married Kim, who was my first girlfriend. So I'm one for one on the dating scene in my life, 23 years in. And I have to say, it has been the most beautifully life-giving, rewarding, comforting, / difficult, challenging, exposing, revealing relationship that I've ever had.
2: Mm-hmm.
3: Just based on the numbers, I lived with my parents for 18, 19 years. I got two daughters who have lived with us for almost 18 years now, but Kim has lived with me and slept in the same bed under the same roof for 23 years.
2: Right.
3: And while both those other relationships have ended or are ending, my relationship with her endures. And so entering into marriage just like fully equipped with the Word of God and the community of the saints and all the wisdom that they have to offer is so, so important. And there's a lot of people in America these days either skipping marriage or delaying marriage or coming in casually to marriage and just forgetting this has the potential to be one of your best glimpses of the love of Jesus, but only if you do it right.
2: Yeah.
3: And there's a lot of ways to do it wrong. So I want to get back to the scriptures, the wisdom of the community, and help people have a great first year and hopefully many more to follow.
2: So well said. And you mentioned that those other key relationships with parents and with children, those end. Well, they don't end, but they change. So you're talking about just the way they're initially set up. They're never that way again. As your children grow and they launch, they individuate, as they say. And I don't know if you know this, Mike, but they come back. So back and forth in a different way, having done this many, many times. I married my one and only boyfriend as well. It worked well for me. It's not the route everyone takes. I praise God that he gives us all wisdom as we're navigating that, because I wouldn't want anyone to get stuck in the wrong relationship. However, taking marriage seriously probably will limit your choices. If you say, if I'm dating with the purpose of marriage, and this goes for any age, then you're probably going to be a little pickier, wouldn't you say?
3: Yeah. Yeah. 1,000%.
2: You can have a lot of friends, and you should.
3: Yeah, indeed. Yeah. I don't want to put too much pressure on the first date. Like, am I going to marry this person? I have to decide before the mozzarella sticks and the chips and salsa come out. But having that idea of like, is this a long-term person that I could love and respect and would give that right back to me? Could this be a little earthly glimpse of a heavenly reality? That's a great question to ask sooner rather than later.
2: It really is. And I think it also, as we're framing the issue of marriage, let's do that first, because as you mentioned, casually, but this is not a casual thing. Marriage is somewhat being postponed. The marriage rates are lower than they've ever been. People are getting married later, 28 to 30. Now that number is bumping up even more, which I will again mention, which I do every time, impacts the fertility rate. You can only have children in a certain window, friends. So putting everything off is not necessarily helpful if you want to frame and form a family that functions well. And thank you, dear Lord, for giving us the opportunity to bring in adoption and all those other options. But let's take marriage seriously. That is a unique relationship. And the other thing about marriage is people are using it as a capstone instead of a cornerstone. So they're waiting until they have everything done, their education, and they're getting a house, they're doing their travel. Then they get married, which is that capstone idea. That is not working as well as the cornerstone, which is let's do life together. We don't have it all figured out. We don't have everything we need, but we'll do it together. And the data shows that seems to be much more successful. What are your thoughts about that?
3: Yeah, just behind me on the other side of my office wall is another pastor at our church named Michael. He's, I think, 55. He had 6 kids. He was a missionary in Russia. I feel like every week he has a new grandkid. And I just preached on the marriage rate and especially the delay in America, and I asked him that question, like, what do you think about people saying, hey, I got to go to grad school, I got to get my degree, I got to get established, I got to be an individual first. Mm-hmm. And he had so much wisdom to say, but the line that stood out to me was, having a family young does not interrupt your life, it deepens and enriches it.
2: Amen. Amen.
3: Yeah. And he's a guy who's...
2: People think... Well, once I get married, I can't focus on me, or I can't focus on my education or whatever. I went back to get a master's in leadership studies at the age of 58, right? I mean, and well into my adult life. No, we never stop learning and growing. That's what God calls us to. And each child deepens the well of your need for God, your need for your partner, your marriage partner, your extended family, the church community. In other words, it takes you away from isolation, which the Bible tells us very clear. It's not good for man to be alone. And that's not just about Adam and Eve in the garden. That's really about community, isn't it?
3: Yeah. Yeah. 1,000%. Yeah. The Bible doesn't have an exact age, so I don't want to be dogmatic about here's the time you have to get married.
2: Right.
3: But just realizing that the Bible doesn't wait until the middle of the Old Testament to talk about the beauty of marriage. It's almost like the Spirit who inspired things couldn't wait to like, let's get to family. Let's get to fruitfulness. Let's get to the joy of being naked and unashamed. Yeah. So it's really telling to me that, you know, on the first 2 pages of the Bible, you have the institution of marriage, the establishment of the family, and all the goodness that you've been talking about today.
2: You know, it's so true and so well said. If you have good news, share it up front. It's also a critical cornerstone to family, is a critical cornerstone to the church and to community. And without family, we do not have society the way that God intended. And the church does not function the way that God intended, which is why every pastor should be looking at relationship education and the tools to help their people function well as a primary function of the gospel, not an add-on. You know, and I say it out of love because I work with many pastors. We have a platform called Legacy Classroom, which is free to pastors worldwide on all the emerging issues because pastors don't always have the time to delve into those marriage rates or those other things. But you see it in your own ministry that people don't come to you and say, explain to me what the original Greek was in that. They usually come and say, I'm struggling in my marriage, right? Not that they don't care, but what are they leading with, Mike, in your experience?
3: Yeah, that's so true. I found, and once again, we worship a single guy as Christians, so I don't want to put too much weight on marriage, but I tend to see when marriages are strong, our church feels like it's doing well. Mm-hmm. And when things feel like the wheels are kind of falling off the church bus, there's a lot of couples in the pastor's office trying to figure things out.
2: That's right. So, that's right. And yeah. Yet you're right to honor the vocation of singleness as well, but we can do both at the same time. Yeah. We don't have to discount marriage so we don't make somebody feel bad. Most of your singles want to be married.
3: Yeah. Correct. I love that sign. I'm kind of sensing that in America. I think we've done a little bit better about recognizing people who don't fit the general stereotype. Mm-hmm. I think since I was a kid, we've increased in our compassion and you don't have to be here. But maybe the dark side of that is we've swung so much to having compassion on the individual that we've stopped talking about the things that the majority of people experience. Mm-hmm. And so, you know, I've even seen it at, you know, Mother's Day comes around and now we're not just praying for mothers. Now we're praying for like every iteration of like dog moms and people who want to become mothers. And, you know, we just want to be so all inclusive of, you know, everyone in the room.
2: That desire to nurture and mother. You're absolutely right. We're apologizing a lot, which I think we both agree, having been in ministry a long time myself and really care about what people are feeling. When it comes to putting together scaffolding from scripture on the key cornerstone relationships that help really dignify all the other relationships, you can't be a single person without having been brought together by a man and a woman in marriage, and you are the fruit of that.
3: Yeah.
2: Well, when the Bible says in Hebrews 13:4, honor marriage, it's across the board a necessity. It is not about, well, we want you to feel good about where you're at right now in your story. We do. But we still institutionally, I would say, need to honor it because the culture doesn't seem to be honoring it as much, Mike.
3: Yeah. Yeah, that's 1,000% true. I love that verse, Hebrews 13:4, because it doesn't say everyone is married, but it says marriage should be honored by all. So even if it's crazy to me that the verses we most quote in the Bible about marriage were written by a single guy. So, you know, Paul didn't say, well, hey, let me just talk about my life. He just said, you know, most people are married. It's Jesus, well, you don't have to be, but it's so important. So I love it and I honor it and I care about it. And I think if we could like reestablish that in kind of the DNA of American culture, that would be so, so good for so many of us.
2: I think so, too. And you see the concerns about fertility rates. At least I do. I watch them on a regular basis, given the work that we do at our institute. And we want to promote marriage so those children have the best chance of being parented by a mother and a father. And we know that their stories, right, the ideal doesn't work out. But again, I think we don't have to apologize as a church to do what you just did in this book, which is to say, hey, the two of you just got married. You said yes to each other. You said, I do. Right. And now we want to help you stay as one. And it's not just an idea. It's literally helping each other, as not assigning motives, not stepping into or thinking the other person is, well, I'll just see how this works out, but really committing with both feet in. You did such a great job at helping people understand how to do just that. I want to mention some of the categories that we're going to be covering here. You talk about faith, you talk about communication, you talk about sex, you talk about finances, chores, in-laws, and more. I know I've perked attention from some people because those are some of the more challenging topics. Going back to my original question, you thought to yourself, okay, with all the work that I've done, all the ministry that I'm involved in, my own experience in my own marriage and my own family, I think I need to write this book because I'm seeing that people are stumbling over the

0: I actually interviewed 20 newlyweds before writing this book, and I asked them, what did you think it was going to be like, and what is it actually like? And that's kind of what I found, is that so many of them had expectations that they had not yet expressed that were interfering in their intimacy and relationship, and that they hadn't like mutually agreed upon. And that was kind of the thread that kind of tied things all together.
1: That's interesting. And I'm looking at the introduction chapter. And friends, when I look at a book, when I even decide to bring a book on the show, because I have stacks of books that don't make it, and that's not because I'm special. It's because I read every book, and I want the most important messaging, I think, that needs to be timely in this generation and in the culture. And marriage is top of the list for me, one of those. I appreciate that the way that you wrote this, it's friendly. It's funny at times, which I think is important, and it's not heavy handed. So for those of you listening in, you and you men in particular, I'm saying this out of respect, because you're thinking, oh great, I'm going to be told, you know, I'm doing this wrong, that wrong. You won't, because sometimes I think people feel that way, and same for the woman. And any personal sin or shame or anything that people maybe feel like, if I read a book, I'm going to feel bad about myself. I want you to know that is not the case with this book. Mike Novotny, you have the ability to bring grace into some really hard areas. And I want to thank you for that up front. Listen, I see we need to take a break. We're somewhat putting in some scaffolding just for the conversation we're having, but we're going to hit the road when we come back from the break on what's in this book. And you're going to love it. We'll be right back. Friends, culture may change, but truth does not. Alliance Defending Freedom stands ready to protect every person's right to live and speak truth.
2: Today, we're facing an unprecedented challenge. 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This is why Alliance Defending Freedom exists.
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1: So I have another book for your library for this year, and a book you want to give many copies to. I will be giving a copy away this weekend at a wedding that I'm going to. And it's a great way to help kick off not just the wedding, but the marriage in the first year. And I was a wedding planner professionally for years, so I absolutely love weddings, and I love what they picture, Christ in the church, and I love the little image bearing that we can do in them. But many of us did not tackle the tough issues before we got married unless we had really good pre-marriage counseling, which I'm a fan of. So please, friends, take advantage of that. If you have not, that's okay, because we have Pastor Mike Novotny is with us, and he wrote the book called Newly Wed. A Christian Guide for Loving Year One. The chapters are not too long. Nothing feels too heavy. He's lighthearted and authentic. And so this is the kind of guide you want. In fact, Mike, you say in the beginning that, listen, you can read the whole thing or just read a chapter when you need it, right?

0: Yeah, that's why the chapters are called When Your In-Laws Annoy You, or When You're Having Your First Fight, or When Sex Is Harder Than You Thought It Would Be. Yes. Sometimes you just need like help and you need it fast and you need it now.
1: Yeah, you do. And you share your experience, but also you interviewed other couples, which I thought, you know, was really, really good because you're getting that fresh insight from them. I remember year one. It was a little hazy now. It's 42 years ago, right? We just celebrated our 42nd year and into our 43rd. And I'm really honored to be married to Greg Abbott. He's an amazing man. We both have learned about each other and grown and continue to have to learn about each other. Mike, it doesn't stop, right?
0: Yeah. Yeah. 1,000%. I feel like you get your degree in your spouse in the first 5 or 10 years, and then you need to go to grad school, and then there's PhD work. And Amen. Every Amen. Season of life changes. So what did Tim Keller say? I think Tim Keller said marriage is waking up to a stranger every single morning.
1: So true. And depending on the season you're in, when there's added stress and outside stress you weren't expecting, learning to help each other in that and have grace for each other, such a key word. And I see people who have written about this book that have endorsed it saying that very thing, that we need a lot of grace for each other. So let's talk about chapter one, when you want to start marriage the right way. What is the right way?
0: Yeah, with God at the center of all of it. You can get overwhelmed. You're planning a wedding, you're picking centerpieces, who's on the guest list, and then you're thinking about where are we going to live and how do we pay rent and making a budget. But if you have God as like the rock that your marriage is going to stand on, you are ahead of like 80% of couples, you know, who right. get caught in the details and they miss the forest. What did Jesus say? Seek first the kingdom of God, and all the things that you're worried about will be given to you as well. So when Kim and I got married, it was June 15th, 2003. My pastor used that classic illustration that it feels so true to me. It's the triangle, right? God's at the top, the apex. I'm down here in this corner. Kim's down here. And if both of us are seeking God with our whole heart, if year by year we're getting closer to his love and his patience and his grace, we don't just get closer to God by his divine design. We get really close to each other. Mm-hmm. And so mm-hmm. if just one person is seeking God, that's great for them, but there's still this distance between the couple. But when I can do that and when she can do that, we can do that together. Obviously, there's going to be some fits and starts. Man, that just kind of yields the best, most blessed relationship that we can have.
1: Yeah. And let's just say there's somebody listening who's already married and they're in their first year. And one of them cares more about the spiritual than the other. What do you tell them?
0: Yeah, I think the Bible itself addresses this in 1 Peter chapter 3. In that case, you know, Peter's speaking to wives whose husbands don't believe. And he has this amazing thing. He said, try to win your husband over without words by the behavior and the reverence of your life. Mm-hmm. So I like to say to couples in that situation, you know, you certainly want to listen. You want to understand, you know, what's holding your spouse back. You want to share the gospel. Many people, even in America, have never actually heard the unconditional love of Jesus. You want to invite them. You want to give them a chance. And if there's some reluctance still, just show them the difference that Jesus makes right here on earth. He's not just a ticket into heaven, although he is that. He's the one that helps you deal with fear, with anxiety, with setbacks, with sickness. Mm-hmm. So let your spouse see those moments when they're freaking out because their hours were cut back at work. But you have this confidence that there's a God who runs the universe. He's sovereign. He's good. He loves me. He's with me. Just let them see, wow, what a sweet thing it is to be close to God. So and kind of let that emotional, I don't say it emotional jealousy, but that envy of like, wow, you have something that I don't yet have. Peace. And let that draw them like a magnet closer and closer to the heart of Jesus.
1: That is so good. And I want to say something to the women, too. I experienced this for many, many years. Many of my friends thought that their husband, to show spiritual maturity, had to care about Christian things like they did, or emote like they did, or worship like they did. And they had set this standard. And I said, they're men. First of all, if they go to work, they are actually doing a spiritual thing, right? They're actually providing, which is a key role for a man. And men don't often know that they are the provider, the protector, the priest. And they get caught up in, well, my wife acts like this. I guess I should too. I just want to free everyone from that. live in agreement with your divine design as a woman, and you worship the way that God has made you, and then your personality is different as well. And God has all this figured out. Let the good man and the beautiful woman figure out, but get in around people that can help you both, right? That's why going to a church where you trust the pastor and you can say, hey, that's what Christian men act like. If you, you know, so adding to what you said, which was so beautiful, I would encourage everyone, get in proximity with people that you respect, in both male and female, and watch them and let them do that. And you add to this in this first chapter here, the top two habits for a happy, holy home. What are those two habits?
0: Yeah, weekly church and daily devotions. Mm-hmm. Both can be challenging, but, you know, often in marriage, you kind of get stuck where I feel this way and your spouse feels the other way. And what I love about every 7 days sitting underneath the Word of God is that God's Spirit is so kind that He will not let you get away with being a selfish spouse for very long. So, all those times that I'm trying to like get what I want, and but I'm right and this and that. If I'm just reading if the Bible's open, whether it's in my home or in my church, God just has a way of pointing me back to Jesus, who is selfless and sacrificial and humble and kind. So, I mean, if pride is the enemy of a great marriage, and if humility is the secret sauce that just keeps us close, man, nothing like the Word of God. Keeps you humble, fills you up with Jesus, forgives you of your sins, and empowers you to be a selfless, sacrificial person.
1: Amen to that. And the devotion can be very simple.
0: Yes.
1: But whatever you choose is a devotion. And I think you mentioned you have some hints in here, some resources that you point to that people can get. Friends, start out simple so you feel a sense of success. Don't pile on something too big. I would add to that praying together, something my husband and I wanted to do all the time with five kids and crazy life. And then you're tired and you're good night, and it became a much stronger habit for us into later years in our marriage where it feels weird to miss praying together. And we've seen the good of that. And I want to encourage people to make that part of the devotional time, of course, when you're together. Even if you start out praying, that's a good way to start, at least, right?
0: I love it. Almost, you should just know this. Everyone feels awkward when they pray out loud for the first time with their spouse.
1: Right.
0: You probably spent, who knows, 10, 20, 30 years of just like praying quietly or maybe saying the Lord's Prayer in church. And it's going to feel so weird. And the devil's going to want to convince you because it's weird, it's not working. But I like to say on the other side of the awkward is something awesome. So when your spouse can like literally eavesdrop on you talking to God about your marriage,
1: right. Man,
0: there's just something beautiful about that. So, yep.
1: It's going to be awkward. Oh, I'm so glad you said that. I'm so glad because when Jesus, the Lord teaches to pray, and he said, when you say, not when you think, not when you think to yourself, but when you say, there is some very powerful, beautiful spiritual realities with the spoken word. And when we pray, And we pray together. Listen, we have limited time left in this first time together. Chapter two is when you and your spouse are not on the same spiritual page. I jumped ahead on that one because I felt I needed to for some reason in this particular context, but we have much more to talk about. Mike, can you join me again so we can go over more of Newlywed, a Christian guide for loving year one?
0: I would love, and I can't wait.
1: Excellent. And friends, you want to get this book wherever books are sold. Mike, do you have a particular favorite place they can go where they can get this?
0: Yeah, there's this little mom and pop shop called Amazon. that's the best place to find the book.
1: Good, good. Friends, get a lot of copies. There are a lot of young couples who need it. And even if they've been married longer than a year, they're wanting answers on some of these issues. And these are fresh insights that you do not want to miss. From Pastor Mike Novotny, it's great. And the ministry you're doing, Mike, God bless you and all that. And I look forward to talking to you again.
0: Thank you very much.
1: You're welcome. Everyone else, we'll see you next time.
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1: Well, it is so good to be together, friends. It is wedding season. Well, really, it is year-round because people get married at different times, and we're actually having this conversation with an author of a great book during the summer wedding season. Mike DeMonte is with me. He is a pastor, and he is that's at CORE, by the way. That's in Appleton, Wisconsin. He's a lead speaker for part of a ministry they're doing called Time of Grace, which is a global media ministry that's been going on, I understand, for 25 years, which is incredible. And a lot of books under his belt here. This is his latest book. It's called Newly Wed. Clever. It is clever. A Christian Guide for Loving Year One. And, you know, I love what he says about this as part of our conversation we started yesterday. Getting married is just a joy. And he and his wife, he says, stepped into marriage with deep love, but almost no shared expectations about money or communication or sex, family, faith, chores, or even what being sick really meant. That's, by the way, a great part of the book. Like most couples, they learned a lot by bumping into things they never saw coming. So this is the book and the guide that he wishes he would have had. And I think that's so well said. Pastor Mike is back with me. Welcome back, Pastor Mike. It is great to have you. And I think I could say amen to that, too. I wish somebody would have handed us a book. And they didn't, which is interesting. So when I saw, we have a lot of PR people we work with, and they said, oh, you're going to want this one. And of course, I saw it and then read it and said, yes, absolutely, because people need help. Even if they're smart, even if they've planned, even if they had premarriage counseling, they still are going to stumble over things, aren't they?
0: Yeah, 1,000%. I love that passage in the New Testament. God opposes the proud and he gives grace to the humble. Mm-hmm. And I found that if you're a humble couple, if you're willing to ask for help, there's so much wisdom out there to be gained. And I put a little bit in this book, but just the people that God has put into your life, maybe it's a family member, maybe it's a pastor. If you're just willing to say, we don't know what we're doing. Wow, sex is harder than we thought. How do we do in-laws in Christmas? If you're just humble enough to ask those questions, I think you're going to find the answers that you need to have a really beautiful marriage.
1: I agree with you. I think one of the things that people stumble over when they get married, because they had a lot of in-love euphoric feelings, a lot of attraction, a lot of the energy that goes with that initial stage of falling in love, which I don't know if word fall is the right word, but it is a process and you do feel very strongly and you sort of watch over some of those harder things. What marriage is a mirror. You have God putting you into a relationship where he says, you have picked the person that I'm going to use to show you things that no one else can get away was showing you. Mm. And you realize, wait a second, I thought you were the one to adore me all the time, to tell me the things no one else ever said. They are. But they're also the ones who say, you know, I see this thing. Or why do you talk like that when I bring up your mother? Or, well, I mean, you know, all those things. You're like, wait a minute, I didn't know this was going to be the deal. And it is, because marriage is also about holiness, not just happiness. And I think a lot of people miss that when they sign up for it. But friends, if that's you and you didn't realize that, that's okay. God has entrusted your loved one with not telling you what's wrong with you, but being there when God reveals what's wrong with both of you. He's going to go back to your childhood. He's going to go back to things that someone else may have done to hurt you. And he's just going to ease it into kitchen table talk. And he wants to heal you. Isn't that right, Mike? He wants to bring things up, not to accuse you. He's not the accuser. It's to heal people.
0: Yeah. Yeah. Deep, close relationships have both a revealing and a sanctifying aspect to them that I can't correct what I'm not aware of. And sometimes I'm not aware of it until I've actually lived under the same roof with the same person. And they're, you know, they're affected by my behavior now. So I can't get away with it like I used to when I was single, or I could escape from work or friends. Now I'm coming home to the same person day after day. Yeah. So yeah, God in his kindness has a way of like, okay, I'm going to deal with this habit, and I'm going to do it through this person that you love and that you trust and that you respect. And it's going to be beautiful at times. It's going to be easy at times. It's going to be really challenging at other times, but all of it is meant for your good.
1: It is. That's so well said. Friends, if that's you and you're struggling, and we're going to talk about communication right up front here, because that is one of the most difficult. I would give you an encouragement after 42 years of being married to the same man and going through our ups and downs and learning to communicate. Do not assign a motive. Well, if you love me, you would. Or if you love me, you wouldn't have. Or why, if you bring that up, it feels so personal. Don't take everything personal. Assume the best. Assume the best. And well, if you really meant that, you would have done this, this, and no, they wouldn't have. They wouldn't have thought of that. If you love me, you know what I want for my birthday. Oh, forget that. No, that's not true. Well, communication is key, Mike, to communicating what your need is. But also when God brings those things up, both of you sit in kind of that holy space and be careful what you say and let God lead you into that place of healing and hope. And it's going to take good communication. This chapter, chapter 3, when you have your first fight or the same fight again, but I shouldn't laugh, but you know, we all have been through this where you think, why is it we're not agreeing on this? My husband and I were just having a conversation. I said, how come you're not hearing me? How come you're not hearing me? I don't know. It was the road noise or something. Who knows? Anyway, we figured it out pretty quickly because we moved to the place of respect. We don't say things we don't mean, right? We don't say awful things to each other. We're careful with our speech, but talk about communication, especially in that first year.
0: Yeah. I heard someone say, who came out of the AA community, say what you mean what you say, and don't say it mean.
1: Perfect.
0: I really like that. Like, your spouse is not Jesus. They can't read your heart. They don't know what you're thinking. You can wash the dishes vociferously with great volume to show your frustration, but they don't know what that means. So you have to express both the joy and the frustration. You have to be honest, but don't say it mean. You married someone that really does care about you in the end, and they're going to have their ruts and their sins too. You didn't marry Jesus, but being able to communicate those things humbly, well, that just sets you down like the right conversational path. So you don't go off this cliff of accusing and assuming, like you were mentioning before.
1: When you interviewed those couples, what were the areas that created some tension, where created a fight, or, you know, the topics that may come up over and over again that he didn't realize she had a problem with retail therapy, or he still talks to his mother every day? And, you know, what are the things that really were top of list?
0: You know, what surprised me, and my sample size was pretty small, it was 10 different couples, so 20 total people. I was surprised how often in-laws came up. And what I thought about afterwards was that a lot of the people that I was interviewing came from really solid, Christ-centered families. And what I never thought about is if you have a totally toxic family you want to run from, well, you don't have to worry about that, because you're not going to be drawn back to your family of origin. But if you really love your mom and dad, their traditions, the holidays, wow, and that now becomes really difficult, where you really do want to make them happy and you want to make your spouse happy too. And I was kind of surprised how that idea of like, how do we honor our parents and yet leave them so we can be united to our spouse at the same time? That became a real tension for almost the majority of couples that I interviewed.
1: So what do you tell people?
0: I told them this isn't a problem to be solved, but a tension to be held, that the Bible, when it comes to our parents, tells us both to leave them when we get married. Some people don't do that. They so defer to mom and dad and all those years and experience that they run to them first, or they make them happy at the expense of their spouse, which is just catastrophically difficult.
1: Yeah.
0: Speaking to Christian counselors, if you want to emasculate your husband really fast, run back to your daddy instead of him after your first fight. So no, you have to leave. This is your new family. Your parents can give you advice and their opinion, but they don't get to cast a vote anymore. It's you and your spouse as one flesh in this covenant of marriage. Yeah. Other people, however, they're rather independent. They can do that, but they forget that the Bible doesn't say once you get married, you still need to honor your father and mother. So honoring them enough to know what they think, to know what their opinion is, to hear them out, to communicate with them, to not ghost them, especially in a digital age. So if you're going to change the plans.
1: A lot of canceling going on with parents too. Yeah. So we have to be really careful about that.
0: Yeah, 1,000%. So, you know, especially with those first holidays, if they're big deals to your parents, you don't have to do what they want. Once again, they don't get the deciding vote, but you should really overly communicate with them to show them honor, love, and respect. So can you hold those two things in tension, honor and leaving at the same time? That's how you do it right.
1: So good. Oh, this is a big topic because you know, leaving and cleaving and then honoring your parents, which, by the way, honor is a whole nother topic that we need to do. Spiritually speaking, we need to do it in a lot of our relationships, not just the parent-child relationship, but that one is primary because they made you. And God wants to make sure you understand where you came from. So I don't know. It's pretty simple. I think the idea, too, if your parents really care about something and it's a 5 for you, it's a 10 for them, think about that as an opportunity to say, listen, this is actually what we want to do, but we know this means something to you. Go ahead and communicate that. Next year, we may make a different plan, but we know this year this was really important to you. And don't say it because you want to have them owe you, but say it out of deference. You'll be surprised how far that goes with parents who are having trouble letting go, right?
0: Yeah. That's a beautiful way to say it. A lot of people are so uncomfortable with conflict, but here's the thing. When you get married, there's two of you, and then there's his parents, and then there's her parents. So now we probably have at least like 6 people in the room with all a strong opinion. So you have to get used to uncomfortable conversations, because if you avoid them, what's the problem? You're either not going to leave or you're not going to honor. So it's going to be awkward at first. Get used to it. You'll get better at it. You'll build those conflict muscles, and you'll learn to communicate well through it.
1: Something else, if you don't mind me adding this, it's an area since we have a large family and I'm very tuned in to all the relationships. I can't help myself. It's something I teach on, but also something I want to be really careful not to try to dictate anything as well. It is really, I think, the duty of the son or daughter to introduce the family and the parents and the siblings to their spouse in a way that puts them in a good light. It is the duty of that son or daughter to build a bridge there. The parents aren't going to do that. They can't force their way in. So your relationship will only be as good as how you've set it up. And that's on you. And if your parents, if there are some areas that you want to, you know, change or something, you appeal to them in private. Go to them as you would another Christian person. Just say, I need to talk to you in private. What do you think about this? And a parent, same thing. If you're sensing that, wow, I really think that son-in-law or daughter-in-law doesn't really get me, or there's something there, go to your son or daughter first in a mature way. Don't accuse, don't assign motives, ask a question. And don't let the enemy keep your family broken. We're bridge builders. We're believers, right? And we need to do that. And don't take this lightly, because the culture is all about canceling. We need to model marriage and family in the church, so people are drawn to the church for that reason alone. You all seem to get along. You don't tell each other what to do, but you seem to get along. What tools do you have that we don't have?
0: Wow. Wow. Can I rewrite this book and just put in what you just said? I love that. Put the onus on, like, if it's my parents, I have to run points on making sure that my mom and dad have a good relationship with Kim.
1: And that they actually adore her, that they see her in ways that they could not see without you framing it. It's like showing them an album of her. Oh, you should have seen what she did here. You should have seen what she did that. Because a lot of times the Bible says don't praise yourself. And I think this is where good Christian people, we're not sure what to do. How do I win them over? Right. Mm-hmm. Eventually you can. My husband and I, we honored both sets of parents. My husband's parents were not saved until much later in life. We had Christian ideals they did not understand. And we bent it over backwards to make sure that they were still asked for input on every major decision to honor them as parents, just so that they would feel that way. And later in life, when we homeschooled, it freaked them out. We had a lot of kids. That was really, you're pregnant again, right? All the stuff that was sort of big. And eventually they realized the good of it, but it took years. It was a long game. And we had to be willing to respect them anyway. And so many people want everyone to agree with everything they do all the time. And they just say, you need to adult. You need to realize if you're going to make a choice, stand with it and be kind. Be gracious.
0: Wow. Amen. That is beautifully said.
1: Oh, well, thank you. Now, listen, I want to get back to the book. We're you and I are writing another book, so you go ahead and you add all those other new things here. But the 10 commandments of communication in here, I thought were really helpful because people, I think this is probably the most important breakdown moment is communication, right? We decided we loved each other, right? We got married. We said, yes, we want to form family and friends and fun together, but we're having trouble communicating. Do you want to go through a couple of these just to highlight some of them?
0: Yeah, I'd love to. Two of my best friends, their names are Amna and Tony. They came from kind of a rough background and I met them back in 2014. I got to baptize them on Christmas Eve of that year, along with their two children. And they have a framed copy of the Ten Commandments of Communication that's still in their living room today.
1: Get out. Do you actually have that done somewhere?
0: I think they just printed it out. It was in like our premarital counseling packet that I did.
1: There you
0: go.
1: Before the book, do the Ten Commandments, and then we'll get that for people. This is awesome.
0: Yeah. And they were the people that just said it was just such a practical way of like escaping kind of bad, toxic ways of communicating and getting back to the principles that keep you connected and close.
1: Amen.
0: So a couple of my favorites real quickly are, number one, you shall not try to win. If you go into a conversation thinking, I got to convince you, persuade you, change you, what's going to happen is that's going to create a domino effect where you don't listen, where you interrupt, where you negate points that are valid, where you switch subjects because you feel like you're cornered. So you just have to fight that proud instinct to like want to win this conversation. For me, practically, one that I need the most reminder of is you shall repeat your spouse's point. So even if you don't agree with it, even if you don't see eye to eye just yet, there should be a moment when you say, so what I hear you saying is the reason you're frustrated this week is, and until you can say that in a way that they nod and say, yes, that's it, you're not ready to move on. Because until that moment happens,
1: this is huge. Stuck. Yeah, this is, you're right. Right. Star check, whatever you need to on this one, because that's the clarifying moment. And then you can actually communicate if you do that before you move to the next phase. Speaking of which, I am obligated to take us to a break. So that means, Mike, I'm obligated to take us to a break. Do I hear you say no? Of course, you know what that means. He's a pro, by the way. He's doing so many great things in ministry, not just this fabulous book. We need to take a quick break, friends, and you need copies of Newlywed, A Christian Guide for Loving in Year 1. I would say Year 5, Year 10. It doesn't matter. Refresh is a good idea. So if you've got somebody who's renewing their vows, you know, cross out Year 1 on the front and put whatever year it is and just say, this is a refresh, right, for you. Because we all need to keep learning and growing. And I'm raising my hand as well. So we'll be right back with Mike. Friends, culture may change, but truth does not. Alliance Defending Freedom stands ready to protect every person's right to live and speak truth.
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1: We are having such a fun and important conversation with Pastor Mike Novotny. He has written a book, and he's written many other books. In fact, Mike, you'll have to tell me how many, but this one, you need to get a copy for everyone who's newly married. And I mentioned before the break, go ahead and get it for the refresh for the 5-10 year wedding marriage. It doesn't matter, because it has a beautiful guide here for how to love. And the topics of faith, communication, sex, finances, chores, in-laws, we call them in-loves, and more. They call themselves outlaws, at least two of them, just to be funny. And we take those relationships very seriously. We're talking about communication, but Mike, if you'll bear with me for a moment, he has chapters, but he also has sections. We're in part two, which is communication, communication, communication. It's important. There's also one on sex and money, and I want you to know that is really insightful. Those are difficult topics to tackle. And then part four is in-laws, envy, and other marriage stuff that matters. When your in-laws annoy you, when you envy someone else's marriage, when your spouse pays more attention to their phone than you. Please, people, let's get some skills on the phone. Get off the phone and get back into real life. Eat, drink, and move for maximum love. That's a really great chapter. And then date night. So you see, it's very diverse. But we've landed on communication, Pastor Mike Novotny, because, well, this is where breakdown usually happens, right?
0: Yeah, it really does. I was counseling a couple not long ago, and it kind of struck me. They got stuck in what I think is a really common pattern. In every marriage, there's some good that the wife does. There's some good that the husband does. And then there's some bad the wife does. And there's some bad the husband does, right? That's true for all of us. Yeah. Right, and what I saw with this couple is that when the husband was talking, he wanted to talk about all the good things that he did and all the bad things that she did. And then when he was done talking, of course, she didn't like linger on those two points. She didn't say, you know what, you're right. I don't appreciate you enough. And yeah, I have messed up here. What did she do? She jumped in the quadrants of the conversation and said, oh, well, maybe you forgot that I do this and this and this and this. And let's tell the pastor that you also said this and this and this and this. Mm-hmm. And after that conversation, I kind of came up with this summary that I think couples get stuck when they are boastful and accusatory. And I think they get unstuck when they're humble and complimentary. So,
1: okay, say that again. Say that again. This could be the mic drop moment for many people listening.
0: Yeah, I think couples get stuck when they communicate, they're boastful and accusatory, which means I want to talk about my good and your bad. And they get unstuck when they're humble and complimentary.
1: Okay, you've just described kingdom principles. Who is the accuser? Who does the boasting? That is not the Spirit of God. So when you're functioning in that spirit, you're not going to get the results that you need. When the Bible says, you know, that God gives grace to the humble, resist the proud, that's the prescription for communication. It's so hard, Mike, to recognize this when we're talking to someone that we think has hurt us or hasn't joined us in our thinking, or it triggers us back to our childhood and all of the above, right? Yeah. But we're looking for those prescriptions that actually work. That's so beautifully said. I want to go to your list here, which I do think you need to put in the 10 commandments for communication. Or if you want our team to do it, we'll do it for you. You shall not interrupt. Number 3, right?
0: Don't do that. Yes. But when you're trying to win, to go back to the first commandment, when you're trying to win, you're looking to jump in and say, well, no, that's not how it was. You know, you don't want someone to land a punch or make a point. So interruptions are often the fruit of the bitter root of wanting to win the conversation.
1: Oh, interesting. So that goes back to number 1. Is that the same with 4, which is you shall stick to the subject?
0: 1,000%. Because if I feel like I'm losing this, you're being moody today. Well, let's talk about my work, or let's change the subject of my mood and get to something that I can defend better, because I don't want you to win this point right now.
1: Right. Now, number 5, I'm going to let you say the title, not because it's bad and inappropriate, because it'll sound better coming from you.
0: Number five or chapter five? I'm sorry.
1: Number five. You shall claim your stuff.
0: You shall claim your crap. Yes. There's, you know, if you want to win, of course, you're going to deflect and deny and spin like the worst kind of politician instead of saying, you know what? You're right. Mm-hmm. I was wrong. That was not kind. That was not Christian. I sinned against you and I need your forgiveness.
1: Yeah.
0: People who want to win don't say those things, but people who want to be connected to their spouse do, and they do it often.
1: Are there some people who, no matter what book we give them, no matter how many lists we write, no matter how many Ten Commandments, what you just said, is there a certain personality that might never want to do that, to own their own stuff?
0: Yes. You know, we all need to keep our gloves up when it comes to that fight, because that's just an extreme version of pride. Defensiveness turned up to 11. Mm-hmm. But yeah, there is a certain form of narcissism, of self-infatuation that can never be wrong. And I think when you're dating, that's definitely something to look for. Like, yeah. You and your spouse are going to sin against each other. The question is, are you dating someone that can own their crap, mm-hmm. that can ask for forgiveness and admit that they were wrong? And if they can't, run as fast as you can.
1: I couldn't agree more.
0: Yeah, that's a person that's going to hurt you.
1: Yeah. And people are listening to us saying, I've tried these things, but they're not working. And friend, you want to get a good counselor and you want to get in good help and you're not crazy and all those things that you might be thinking. Number six, you shall not text or talk or stream or game. Right. Nonverbal. Tell us about that.
0: Yeah. You know, the people who design the digital world are geniuses and they know what releases dopamine in your brain. They know that novelty is magnetically attractive to the way that you were created. And so you have to fight to pay attention. Mm-hmm. So you got to put the phone away. You got to push the power button on the TV. You got to log off, put down the video game controller. You should also know that if you want to start a pretty serious conversation, maybe when your spouse is watching their favorite show, there's a better time to do it than then.
1: Or the front door when they come home, right? Yeah.
0: So be wise about it. But yeah, I mean, giving each other, that feels like the new gold bars of today is just undivided attention that I give to you to hear your heart.
1: And eye contact. It's critical that we do it. We need to do this, by the way. We practice with each other. We do it with other people in the world as well. Our children, senior citizens, people who are talking to us. It's a sign of respect. And dignifying the other person. Number seven is avoid always and never. People know these. It is easy to say, but I'm going to jump ahead here. You shall pick your battles. You go into this. You shall resist your obsessive comparison disorder. You shall talk at the foot of the cross. Amen to that one. Mm-hmm. And all of this to say, because our time is quickly coming to a close, how and when and why we communicate, the tone we communicate, and the emotives we assign with that, instead of, well, you always, you never, or why don't you understand me? If you love me, you would. It would be, I know you love me. I know you've shown me. Thank you for going to work every day, or thank you for taking care of the kids. I know we're tired. This is really an issue for me. How and when should we talk about it? I think just clearing the deck for a good communication conversation is critical. We have about 1 minute left. Mike, you have a fantastic book here. Thank you for caring for marriage and for families in such a way that you would go to the trouble to do this. Final word from you for everyone listening to us who's married or wants to be.
0: Yeah, that last commandment, you shall argue at the foot of the cross, is a reminder that we have a Jesus who forgives sins. He's not just the Jesus of second chances. He doesn't give us a ladder to climb. In a relationship like marriage that lasts hopefully a long time, there will be a lot of imperfection and a lot of weakness. Mm-hmm. But Jesus himself said in Matthew 19 that God is the one who made you one. And he's a forgiving God, and he's a patient God, and he's a merciful God. And he forgives you for the past, and he wants to help you in the present. So fix your eyes on Jesus, the author and perfecter of your faith, and may God bless you in your new life together.
1: Oh, this is so good. I'm so excited to hand this book literally to someone this weekend. And what a joy to talk with you, Brother Mike. It's been so good. And friends, we'll link you to some of his other ministry opportunities for you along with this book. God bless you, Mike Nemotny, and your family and the ministry and everybody else. Get copies of Newlywed. And Nemotny is Novotny. And we'll see you next time.
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10: News this hour from Town Hall, I'm Mary Rose. A U.S. service member was killed Saturday in Iraq during a controlled detonation of Iranian drone, U.S. military says. The U.S. military has launched airstrikes targeting Iran's Revolutionary Guard to retaliate for the killing of American troops in Jordan as an interim deal seeking an end to the war has collapsed. A Massachusetts tax experiment is getting a second look. Correspondent Ken Lorman reports taxpayers can voluntarily pay a higher state income tax rate, but very few do.
11: The option was created as a way for residents who favor higher taxes to contribute more revenue. But according to figures highlighted by Unleash Prosperity, only 1,570 taxpayers, about 0.05% of more than 3.2 million filers, chose the higher rate last year. Supporters of lower taxes say the results suggest most taxpayers prefer keeping their own money. Ken Lorman reporting.
10: Former Deputy National Security Advisor KT McFarland is weighing in on Iran.
12: Appearing on Larry O'Connor's program on Salem News Channel, KT McFarland discussed how regional energy infrastructure is reducing Iran's leverage over global oil markets.
13: While nobody's been paying attention, the Strait of Hormuz is becoming less relevant by the minute because countries in the Middle East are building pipelines to avoid the Strait of Hormuz, and they're also sending their tankers to the United States to fill up with American oil.
12: McFarland says the trend gives the United States greater strategic influence in the region. Willie Nelson, The White House.
10: A 5.5 magnitude earthquake has shaken the Andes region of Peru, killing at least six people. Authorities reported the quake struck Saturday night with the epicenter near the city of Sikaya. More on these stories at townhall.com.
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17: Welcome to Focus on Nutrition. In this program, we're going to be addressing something we all care about. That's our brain. And hopefully you care about your nerves, too. The brain is the central nervous system, and then it feeds out into the whole nervous system, and the nervous system feeds back. Most Americans are experiencing brain drain. And we're going to share with you the only currently available in existence resource, primary resource to support your brain, and then a few other supportive things that go along with that in this program. So if you care about focus, recall, concentration, and a quality of life, I hope you'll find this interesting and useful. It's important. So we're looking about a better way of living right now, today, in the present, and on into the future. And our brain needs more nutrients than any other part of our body in relation to its weight. More nutrients than any other part of our body in relation to its weight. Our brain consists primarily of water. And guess what the next thing is that it consists of? Fat. And the no-fat, low-fat insanity that's been going on for over 40 years now is killing adults and children's brains slowly and killing their heart and arteries. The whole thing that is claimed it's going to hurt, it actually doesn't hurt. Good, and now we're talking good, healthy fat as compared to the typical fats Americans consume, which are extremely harmful to every cell of the body, destroy the brain, destroy the heart, destroy everything. Slowly, the body's very resilient. It can deal with it as best it can. Now, the brain also gets about 20% of our total oxygen supply. Well, it's not 20% of our weight. It gets about 20% of our oxygen supply. And most Americans are oxygen deficient. Oxygen deficient. Those of you who are musicians or have musical training, hopefully you were taught to breathe more deeply and fully and maybe use some of the lower half of your lungs, which is a really good thing to do. Really good thing to do. So, memory. Wouldn't it be nice to have our memory working better and better as the years go by? This is actually possible. It's difficult, and yet it's possible. And we're going to share in this program some of the most foundational ways to help our brain do that and serve us better and better. Now, a lot of people feel that their focus, concentration, and memory are, quote, just fine, end quote. Other people just expect it to go as they age. Well, the people that think it's just fine, I want to share with you that you can do even better, like way better, massively better. And for those who think it's aging, it really isn't. If it were just aging, we wouldn't be able to help first, second, and third graders with what I'm going to share with you to massively improve their learning ability as early grade school children. So it isn't aging, it's starvation of the brain. Easy to have the body steal nutrients from the brain, steal nutrients from the eyes, which are an extension of the brain. And yet it's excruciatingly difficult to get them back. And most resources out there that claim to improve mental clarity are harsh stimulants. This is bad. They're harsh stimulants. So, of course, your body reacts to the trauma, the insult, the damage, and your brain kicks in. Adrenaline kicks in. Things work in overdrive, and yet you've just robbed more of your future. I'm going to teach you how to rebuild your future and hopefully help your body deal with some of the damage from the past. We recently did a Focus on Nutrition program on the heart and circulatory system. Now, guess what carries the oxygen and other nutrients to the brain? Blood. Blood does. It carries it to the brain. If there's a blockage of blood flow, the brain starts dying in minutes. In minutes, it starts dying. And it doesn't last very long. So to get the oxygen there, we need our blood flow working well also. That means healthy capillaries, arteries, veins, and so forth. And I'm going to give you the number in a little bit where you can call and you can get the resources for heart and circulatory system. Again, in this program, we're going to focus on some specific, direct, additional things that help the brain. to work better and our nerves to work better. We want them to work well. Now, if our brain has not way too much oxygen, but an abundance, if it actually has an abundance of oxygen as opposed to a shortfall, it's going to be able to work better. It's going to be able to live longer and serve us better. And yet that does not provide the nutrients necessary when the oxygen burn and the message transmissions happen across neurotransmitters and synapses and make the jump. That requires minerals, vitamins, co-nutrients, and other factors to be there, including healthy fats and lots of healthy fats. Now, you would think it's pretty obvious to people that blood flow is important, but most people don't think about that. They just go, my heart or my circulation's unhappy or my nerves are unhappy or my brain's unhappy. We're going to share ways to make all of those things better in some key ways. Now, I personally have the privilege of knowing a few geniuses. And geniuses aren't real common. Brilliant people, pretty common. Geniuses, not so much. I know a much larger number, in other words, of brilliant people. And yet, each of them, the geniuses I know, every one of them take what I'm going to share in this program. Every one of them. Now, they're geniuses. Why would they want to feed their brain? They're already doing great. Because they want to do even better. And it's simple, it's pretty easy, and the most beautiful thing is what I'm going to share with you is the only current approach that works, that actually really works safely for school-aged children through senior citizens of all ages. Now, guess what? We only have one brain. Parts of it can be damaged or die. And other parts will try to countercompensate, but it's never quite the same when there's a head injury or some other thing that damages or destroys part of the brain. So we want our brain to work at its maximum potential. And that's what we're talking about. Whatever we have to work with, which for most people is a lot more than they think, we're going to be able to optimize that. You're going to want to be sure to tune in to next week's program because I'm going to play part two of a full-length interview with Lynn from Healthy Way, a key team member there. And here we're just going to hear a couple minutes on part of the focus of this program today and more to come as you get to listen to part two of that next week. Part one happened a few weeks ago. And so I hope you caught that. So here we go with a little bit about the primary focus of this program. Okay. So did you have anything on Premium Think Again?
9: I do. Okay. Another good one. I mean, they're all good. Okay. This is Jay. Great guy. Another customer. I love talking to him. Okay. I started Premium Think Again, Premium Vital B, and Premium Alive and Well in August. I followed the amounts on the labels to get a running start as I had just started two new jobs, not one new job, two new jobs. Within 1 week, I began to notice a difference. I was so surprised to remember numbers that normally I would have to look at 10 or 12 times. And let me tell you, it's so nice to remember names so easily. I am so glad I gave this a try.
17: That's special. That's really special. So noticeable, measurable quality of life improvements with mm-hmm. Premium Think Again. Mm-hmm.
9: And this is a long-term customer. This wasn't just somebody that just started. This is, you know, from... The other thing I notice with our customers, which is so rewarding, is they have all this health wisdom saved up. They've been listening to your health principles, like I said, 20 years, 25 years, 30 years, even 10 years. They have it all in their brain, and they can access it when they need it. So So we have a group of people that are, and I think we talked about this before, resilient is the word that keeps coming to my mind when I think of our customers. It's such a resilient group. Mm-hmm. They get hit with a health challenge and they can take it. They can recover. They've set the stage. They can get over it. They can get past it. And pretty quickly most of the time. And that was never so apparent as the last 3 years.
18: Well, thank you, Lynn, for that. The focus special for this program is Premium Answers Think Again Capsules, what Lynn was talking about in the beginning of that. And this is foundational for school-aged children through seniors, as I said earlier, pretty much all of us, to successfully actually

0: In his case, as in the case with many people, it increases his gross income and his net income because he takes the Premium Answers Think Again capsules and many other the Premium Answers and Rex Smith nutrition formulas with great benefit. So here we go with a portion of this interview with Tyler.
1: You did suggest to me that I might want to consider experimenting with larger amounts on Think Again. That was the first time I believe that I'd heard you say that, you know, I could take very large amounts, what I consider to be very large amounts of anything. It was when I heard you say that about Think Again. I'm not sure the exact number you mentioned is important, but it's quite a bit. And so at that time, this was before I had experimented with anything myself or even knew that you could take a lot of anything. Then I talked to Holly, and then it lined up with what you said. And she was specifically speaking about Alive and Well. And so I'm like, oh, okay. Well, so obviously he does know what he's talking about being able to memorize. And Think Again it's amazing. You'll hear me say that over and over and over about a lot of these, if not every one of them. Have you ever ran into a person who's going to tell you that the vitamin E they're taking is like, oh my goodness, you have to try this. This is amazing. No, you don't. Yeah. I'm the only one, as far as I know, you know, in the circle of people that know me, but it's true. It's true. It's amazing. And all of them, Think Again, Alive and Well, Golden E, Vital B, you can probably add them all to the list in this area. And it's back to that well-being thing. The sense of well-being that these bring it's magnificent. So back to memorizing, memorizing a table of 10 or 12 or 15, memorizing their orders. It's because I'm very relaxed. Like I'm at home. I'm at home inside.
0: Wow.
1: I'm at home inside. So people say all the time that one of the reasons they like me is because I very easily can meet them where they're at. I can sense where they're at. And I meet them there. If they're loud and want to party and very, very outgoing, I'm with them there. And if they're quiet and reserved and just, you know, kind of want to be left alone, I observe that very quickly and meet them there. But I'm very comfortable with them. Even though they're a complete stranger, I'm very comfortable with them. And when it comes to remembering stuff, it's very important that you mentioned a restaurant is, you know, can be very stressful. That is true. So it's very important that you be calm. When you're calm, your memory is going to be much better. When you're stressed, your adrenaline's high. I mean, it's just not going to go well. Anyway, so Alive and Well, when it comes to that, when it comes to memorizing Alive and Well, it's not a memory formula. But really, it is a memory formula because it makes you so calm and your sense of well-being goes up. So, yeah, I noticed I was, let's just say, Alive and Well took Think Again to another level, to a whole other level. And I'm all for taking very, very large amounts of Think Again and very large amounts of anything that's needed to take your body to another level. But Alive and Well combined with Think Again, combined with Vital B, and I mean, unbelievable. Combined with Golden E, unbelievable.
0: Thank you very much, Tyler, for that. You can call 800-804-9828. 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Access all of the four resources that Tyler mentioned have so changed his life, really very noticeably, very noticeably. And this is the kind of difference you can experience only with the formulas I'm talking about here in Focus on Nutrition. Most supplements, your body is confused and damaged by them, traumatized by them. I'm serious. Like over 98 to 99% of supplements.

0: You need something that's all upside. That's what I share with you. I've sorted through the maze and found them. Tyler did his own sorting through the maze. So again, call 800-804-9828. 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
0: Some of the benefits of the ingredients plural that actually get to your brain and then elsewhere in your body after that include, but are not limited to, promoting healthy immune function, promoting healthy digestive function, a really big deal. It's going to become a bigger and bigger deal for more and more Americans who are making some very big mistakes in their choices of forcing their body to not do certain things. That's going to have some interesting outcomes. This also has nutrients that nourish the hair. Now, guess what? Your brain is close to your hair on your top of your head. So the hair is not a high priority of the body. Life survival brain function is a high priority. quality of life brain function, the body couldn't care less about. But we do, because quality of life, when it's better and better and better, has happened for Tyler, has happened with the gentleman that Lynn was talking about, and over 15,000 other people I've met in person, plus tens of thousands of others beyond that. This is amazing. Now, there are also protective elements to reduce damage to the brain, because there are toxins in the blood. There are nutrients, benefits, and problems. The bad fats damage brain cells, heart cells, and everything else. Good fats help the heart and circulatory system. Good fats help the brain. They help it. And the lack thereof hurt those things and more. So protecting brain cells from attacks that will come at them from the stresses of life, emotional, psychological, physical, nutritional, and so forth. So supporting great concentration, supporting great retention, and at the same time, remember, the brain does the seeing. So I talk here on Focus on Nutrition about the only two eye formulas in existence that will take your eyes as far in a positive direction as they can go. Most eye products and most brain products are actually damaging your brain and eyes. They're never getting there. They're damaging them by damaging other organs and glands, which in turn causes damage secondarily, thirdarily to the brain and eyes directly. Now, the most critical part of the eye in the back is the macula, which is the heart of the retina. And I deal with this on the vision program. So those two vision formulas, by the way, are Premium Answers Sight Power Capsules, the foundation for school-aged children through seniors, and Premium Answers VitaVision 700 capsules. You can access all of these resources by calling 800-804-9828. So again, let's come back to the brain. The eyes take in the information with varying degrees of efficiency or lack thereof. In most Americans, it's lack thereof, which gets worse and worse. Doesn't have to go that way in most cases. The brain does the seeing. The brain does the seeing. So you want your brain working really well if you want your vision to be good. You really do. It needs to be so-called firing on all cylinders. It needs to be alive. It needs to be communicating effectively. I mean, this is very complex if you think about it, what the eyes can do. As far as photography has advanced, it's not the same as what the human eye can do. I know people who have a very advanced cameras who are professionals, and when you look at something visually, scenically, or a person or whatever, you take in data on an ongoing basis that won't show up the same way exactly, not as well, in an artificial form, like video or photos. Now, antioxidants neutralize bad guys, toxins, free radicals in the body. And while some of your body can communicate damage from free radicals and toxins, your brain has a lack of receptors of bad pressures. And these bad guys cause bad pressures to increase. And your brain can't tell you that. It eventually will, after a lot of damage is done, by it not functioning as well. Well, how about going the other direction? So a great thing to add to this is Premium Answers Inflacera capsules, the ultimate reducer of bad pressure from head to toe, brain, eyes, heart, liver, kidneys, joints, you name it. It's amazing. Everywhere. In muscle tissue. Most Americans have a series of harsh insults in the form of bad fat in their body. But we can help our bodies do better. We can help them do better. Now, our skin is our largest organ. If your skin's unhappy, your whole body is going to be unhappy. If your brain's unhappy, your whole body is going to be unhappy in some degree. So we need these nutrients. They're terpenoids, alkaloids, phenolic compounds, and other things that protect the body against oxidation damage. Now, sometimes the metaphor is used, this is like iron rusting. No, it's way worse than that. It's way more complex than that. It's not iron rusting. When iron's rusting, some of the iron's still there. Most of it's still there initially. To rust through usually takes a long time, even on fairly thin steel or iron. So the issue here is let's nourish it now, minimize past damage, minimize and hopefully eliminate present damage, which leads to a better future and a better present. A better present. To access all of these nutrients, call 800-804-9828. That's 800-804-9828. Now we're going to go to another interview segment. This is a little longer. This was one of many interviews I did with Marty. And she's going to talk about brain function and what helped her differently than anything else she'd ever done in the supplement arena in her life. And if you have friends or relatives, you do, hopefully, have friends and relatives. And if you think they might be interested in learning more about how to have a healthier brain, healthier nerve function and stuff, they can go to the website for a limited number of days and nights, askhealthyway.com. That's askhealthyway.com. And pick up the program there and gain that information on their time schedule. So at this time, we're going to go into this next interview segment. Let's listen and learn. Welcome to a bonus segment of Focus on Nutrition. This is Rex Smith, your host, and I have a very special guest with me. My wonderful and amazing wife, Marty, is here. And we're going to talk about memory and thinking and mental clarity and how the brain works. And we're going to kind of build around an experience that you had, Marty, in your full-time job years ago. So welcome to this segment.
3: Thank you. Good to be here.
0: So I remember this vividly. Many years ago, your brain works great all the time. Sometimes our brains work better than others. And you had a situation at work during the course of about a one-week period of time that was, shall we say, concerning?
3: Very concerning.
0: Okay.
3: Very.
0: I'll let you say that.
3: Yes, I was at work and had a very demanding job. Mm-hmm. I was the administrative assistant for the director, and then I also assisted a biologist and an engineer, in addition to being the office manager, purchasing supplies, you know, special events. It went on and on. Fun job. But there was a time when I suddenly had difficulty. And I recall, as many people can relate to, getting up from my desk, going somewhere to do something, but I didn't know what I was there for. So I'd go back to my desk and sit down and think, okay, what did I do that? You know, what was I going to get? And then I'd remember and I'd get there. And sometimes it'd take a couple times before I could actually remember what I was there for. So I knew there was I was having some problems and it was concerning, but I didn't think anybody else noticed. So then there was a time when my boss asked me for something and I couldn't give him the answer. I couldn't, you know, and then he asked me, did you do such and such? And I had forgotten, and it was just I was having brain fog. It was terrible. And so he came to me one day and he said, Marty, you're having a bad day. And I said, I know, and I don't know why. And you know, he was very gentle, very kind, but I knew that I had to get it corrected quickly. So I had to talk with Rex. He was my go-to person. And I asked him, you know, I'm in trouble. My job's in jeopardy. What can you do to help me?
0: Yeah. And, you know, that's a scary thing, one, to have your brain not working like it had historically worked, and to be at risk of losing your job. I mean, that was kind of behind the, you're having a rough week, aren't you?
3: Yes.
0: In your interpretation. And I think you're correct. I knew your boss fairly well. So you talked with me. And as I recall, ask, what can I do? And I'm going, you know, well, how many think again are you taking, honey?
3: Zero.
0: We figured out that it might be a good idea to bring that into the program. And as I remember it, and my brain works pretty well, I suggested, and you graciously did that. Because remember, folks, Marty has a choice here. She's choosing to do this or not do this. It's her choice. She had chosen not to think again. She was focusing on a lot of other issues. Now she started taking Think Again. And what happened?
3: Well, suddenly I started thinking again.
0: That's great.
3: It's just a wonderful feeling. And, you know, it was like the brain fog lifted. I stopped making mistakes. I was thinking clearly. I could go to one room and know what I went there for. And it was wonderful. I was myself again.
0: Yes, because I reemphasize, Marty is brilliant. She's absolutely an amazing person. And so when the brain starts starving, the principle behind this, and congratulations on the success with Think Again. That's
3: Thank
0: so
3: you.
0: Wonderful.
3: Thank you.
0: And you can continue to take it to this day, right?
3: Yes, I do.
0: Mm-hmm. So the Think Again gave the brain the fuel it needed to be able to serve you well. I don't know if you've noticed this, Marty, but for me, I've noticed my brain is working better and better and better. Recently, I memorized a number of new passwords on top of all the passwords I already know, a number of additional phone numbers. And I didn't sit down and do memory work, folks. I just remembered them out of the gate. They were given to me once and I got them. That's not who I was, you know, more than 25 years ago prior to Think Again. So Think Again really made a difference for you, and it continues to this day, do you feel, or not?
3: Absolutely. And if I forget for any length of time, I know it. So I just, you know, that's part of my regimen, and I don't want to be without Think Again.
0: Well, thank you, Marty. And she does continue to benefit from it to this day. By the way, there's a support formula in Rex Smith Nutrition called PS Supreme. It's a special kind of serine and some other beneficial fatty acids for the brain and other parts of the body. And yet the brain needs these desperately. And for a lot of people, this gives an additional lift. This is superior to any other serine out there, phosphatidylserine. And that's why I put my name on it, because it's better. And if it isn't, my name's not going on it, pure and simple. So call 800-804-9828. That's 800-804-9828. Remember, the formula that helped Marty so much, the Premium Answers Think Again capsules, is the Focus Special. So there are additional savings on sets of two, three, half a case, whatever you want to invest in. And these only come along a few times a year, these Focus Specials on a specific formula. And so this is that opportunity for an extended period of time. Here's your opportunity right here, right now. 800-804-9828. Now, interestingly enough, some of the nutrients intentionally in Premium Answers Think Again capsules help the body communicate more efficiently how to deal with the development or reducing the likelihood of the development of bad fat. Part of that is nutritional, and part of that is because your brain's working better, so you have the opportunity to make even better food and beverage choices. Now, in that arena, the foundation stone is Premium Answers Mega 12 Plus capsules. There's nothing like it. it safely, safely, emphasis safely. Most things that do this are very unsafe to damaging to even life-threatening. This safely for grade school children through seniors reduces their cravings for junk physiologically without damaging the digestive system, the pancreas, the gallbladder, the eyes, and everything else in the body, as most other approaches do. Again, call 800-804-9828. 800-804-9828. So, interestingly enough, there are formulas. 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
0: Some of the nutrients in Premium Answers Think Again capsules and some of the other formulas we share about in other Focus on Nutrition program contain phenolic diterpenes. Which what you need to know is these are things that help the body neutralize bad guys, neutralize toxins, which are in our bloodstream. They're in our lymphatic fluid, which we have three times more on average in an adult body lymphatic fluid than blood. And the lymphatic fluid would like to deliver nutrients if they're in the blood. They aren't in most Americans. They'd like to deliver nutrients to the lymphatic system and to vital organs and glands and other parts of the body where the blood doesn't go. In addition, our body would like to have those cells in the lymphatic system healthy enough and in the bloodstream healthy enough to be able to pick up bad guys that have been neutralized and carry them out of the body via the liver, via the kidneys, via the digestive system, any way it can. It wants to get them out. It wants to get them out. And the liver and kidneys are a big part of that. The lungs and skin are another part of that. Craig shares, quote, "Since I was a young man, I've operated my own business. There are three things that are of great concern to me. First, safety. I work with dangerous machinery, and a loss of focus for even a moment can result in a life-threatening injury. Second, energy. It's my own business. And if I don't work, I don't get paid. So I have to be ready to go to work and stay at work every day. Third, concentration. If I don't pay attention to my work and do a good job, I can lose a customer. To sum it up, I couldn't stay in business without Think Again capsules. I take a bunch in the morning, and then I take them again later in the day. This keeps me energized and alert throughout the day. Premium Answers Think Again capsules are one of the most important formulas I take. Thank you for the Premium Answers Think Again capsules." Well, thank you for that. You can access Think Again capsules at additional savings and the other resources we've talked about by calling 800-804-9828. 800-804-9828. This is from Riley. He's a computer tech, high-end IT. He was actually offered a national job for the whole United States with the U.S. government. He declined because it meant staying away from home almost all the time. Quite an honor to be offered that. And back in his high school days, he began taking, via his parents, the Premium Answers Think Again capsules. And the Think Again capsules helped him in sports, music, school, academically, and much more of his life quality. When it came time for some preparatory tests before the SAT, things went kind of okay. Then came the SAT tests, long and difficult. Riley had experimented with, via his parents, dramatically larger amounts of Think Again capsules compared to his normal daily intake might have been of this nutrient concentrate. Before the SATs, he took a larger amount of Premium Answers Think Again capsules, and his scores went up dramatically compared to the earlier tests that were supposed to indicate how he was going to do on the SATs. He did way better. Now, that's not all that happened, though. Remember in some of the testimonials today, you've heard people have a better sense of well-being, more energy, they're feeling better. He was going to a college prep high school at the time. He took the SATs, had been for quite a while. And his classmates, who were doing well in this college prep high school, came out of the SATs like wrung out dish rags. They were fried. Now, these are students that sometimes would want to party late into the night. They wanted to go home in the mid-afternoon and go to bed. You see the drain there? Riley didn't have that experience. Another student who was taking a think again had the same experience as Riley. They felt great. They went strong into the rest of the afternoon and evening. They felt great. So not only did their brain function improve, recall, focus, concentration, they also had more real energy and real life quality. You can call 800-804-9828. This is Sandra. And we're going to go, remember, this is about brain and nerves. And she shares, for years, I was having problems with the nerves in my feet. I was losing feeling, and they were also very unhappy with bad discomfort. I started using Think Again capsules. I also started the Premium Answers Alive and Well capsules at the same time. I can now say that I'm maintaining feeling in the nerves in my feet. Remember before that was a problem, a lack thereof? The bad discomfort is also a thing of the past. I am so delighted. This is all direct quote. I'm praising God for all of you at Healthy Way. Well, thank you, Sandra, for that. This is a life changer. If you can have better life quality than most people, better than your inherited constitution, better than you otherwise would, despite the increasing stresses we're all going through, that's a big deal. That's a really big deal. This is Janice. She says, previously, I suffered to the point of not hearing much at all in one ear. After I increased the amount of Premium Answers Think Again capsules, I found that the ringing and buzzing in my ears diminished to the point that it was almost totally gone. My hearing is normal, wasn't before, in both ears now, and my nerves are so much more relaxed. It was a peace that I really treasure. Well, thank you for that. You can call 800-804-9828. 800-804-9828. Now, this is Janice sharing about her husband who had a childhood injury. So here we go. Quote, when my husband was a child, he suffered a serious brain injury when he was hit by a car. Oh, my goodness. They weren't even sure he was going to live. He did get through it, barely, and now we're married. We have children. He has a job. He will always suffer some side effects from this serious injury, and this shows up especially at work. In his job, it's very difficult for him to mentally, quote, keep up, end quote, with the pace of his job. If he gets behind, it is really hard for him to catch up. He tells me that the Think Again capsules help him to keep focused and stay on top of the things at work. What a change for the better for my husband in work and all areas of his life. So thank you for that. You can call 800-804-9828. That's 800-804-9828. At this time, we're going to have a very brief segment of an interview with Jerry that relates to what we're talking about today. So here we go. Let's listen and learn. So your mom had a really wonderful experience with a specific one of the premium formulas, a different one. Could you share that, please?
5: Yes, that's Think Again. She's 95 years old and lives, she's one of the oldest people at the retirement home. There's a couple hundred people there. And of course, memory is an issue with a lot of elderly. It tends to get sometimes worse. So she started taking Think Again. She was amazed at the difference. Her mind is so much sharper that even the elderly people around her are amazed. She can remember names of people and so forth. And so they are just amazed. And so she tells them about Think Again.
0: It makes a difference. It makes a difference.
5: It does.
0: I take it before every Focus on Nutrition program.
5: Mm-hmm.
0: And then I believe you had one more person you could share an experience about, something regarding joints or back or something like that, was it?
5: Yes. A dear friend of mine has had lower back trouble for quite a few years, and I suggested Mega 530.
0: Mm-hmm.
5: So she was really amazed at the difference. And she told me, I won't be without that. But that's pretty amazing. Could I mention one more thing about Think Again, personal testimony?
0: Sure.
5: I found out I had a hearing loss in my left ear,
0: mm-hmm.
5: and it was considerable. I mean, I could plug one ear and plug the other ear, listen to music, and the difference was dramatic of the loss in my left ear.
0: Mm-hmm.
5: And so I don't know what the percentage was, but I didn't have a hearing test then, but I heard about Think Again. No guarantees, but from my understanding, if it's a nervous system issue in the ear, that Think Again may possibly help. And after 2 weeks, my hearing was the same on my left ear as my right ear. And a year later, I went and had a hearing test. They said, yeah, you're identical. Left ear and right ear are identical. And they were not perfect, but they were really good. And I don't have to ask people to repeat themselves like I used to. So that was amazing. That blew me away with Think Again.
0: That is amazing. That is amazing.
5: Yeah.
0: That's exciting. Thank you, Jerry, so
5: sure.
0: much for joining us. Really appreciate you investing this time.
5: Oh, my pleasure.
0: Thank you,
5: Rex, so much.
0: Have a great day.
5: You too. Bye now.
0: Bye-bye. So call 800-804-9828. 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This is Lisa from Puyallup sharing. I first got Premium Answers Think Again capsules for my daughter, and she was really happy with them. 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
8: News this hour from Town Hall. I'm Mary Rose. A U.S. service member was killed Saturday in Iraq during a controlled detonation of an Iranian drone. And U.S. Central Command says unidentified human remains have been recovered in Jordan. CENTCOM said in a statement that the remains were found near the location of an Iranian strike that killed two U.S. service members and left one missing. A process to verify the remains is ongoing. In Wisconsin's governor's race, a Democratic socialist is attracting support from some Trump voters by calling for a moratorium on new data center construction. Correspondent Ken Moorman reports.
9: Concerns over land use, water consumption, power demands, and corporate influence are fueling opposition that cuts across party lines. Polling reportedly shows broad skepticism toward data centers among both Democrats and Republicans, suggesting the issue could disrupt the usual political alignments and catch both parties off guard this election cycle. Ken Lorman reporting.
8: A new study says New York's effort to tax the wealthy may be costing the state billions in lost revenue.
10: The Citizen Budget Commission reports New York's share of America's millionaires fell nearly 13% in 2010 to less than 9% in 2022, the steepest decline in the nation. Researchers estimate the state lost about $11 billion in income tax revenue as high earners relocated to lower tax states. Critics warn proposals for even higher taxes could accelerate the exodus and cost the city even more tax revenue. John Scott reporting.
8: A 5.5 magnitude earthquake has shaken the Andes region of Peru, killing at least five people. More on these stories at townhall.com.
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8: A man is suing after learning he was switched at birth.
12: Kyle Bylan is part of a lawsuit suing Unity Medical Center in Grafton, North Dakota for being switched at birth and sent home with the wrong family 38 years ago.
13: My bassinet had Kyle Bylan on it, right? But I was born 10 to 12 hours before Kyle Bylan as Jeremy Morrison.
12: Kyle uncovered the mix-up after taking an at-home test he chose randomly during a Christmas gift exchange. That led to his biological aunt on a genealogy platform. The hospital is not disputing there was a switch, but says records and staff are hard to find after almost four decades. I'm Lisa Dwyer.
8: NFL star Saquon Barkley's Pennsylvania residence has been the victim of a home invasion. According to the Chester County DA's office, the incident happened Sunday morning. Breaking news and analysis at townhall.com. Europe counts the cost of the recent heat wave.
14: Heat that hit Europe exceptionally early and hard this year appears to have led to a spike in deaths, with well over 10,000 more people dying at the height of the heat wave than would normally have been expected. Measures of what researchers call excess mortality, the difference between the normally expected number of deaths and the actual number, spiked in late June, with parts of Europe experiencing record temperatures. Experts caution that it takes a while for a full picture to emerge and that many heat-related heart-related deaths will never formally be recorded as such. For example, a heart attack, which can be triggered by extreme heat exposure, may be listed on a death certificate simply as a heart attack. I'm Charles de la Vespa.
8: Heavy security is in place for the World Cup final happening in East Rutherford, New Jersey, currently underway. Spain playing Argentina, and both President Trump and New York Mayor Mamdani are attending. More on these stories at townhall.com.
7: Foundations of Freedom, a look at America's founding principles and the leaders who shaped our nation.
15: Most Americans think of Abraham Lincoln and they think of the Civil War or the Emancipation. But in 1862, he signed another hugely significant piece of legislation, the Homestead Act. It offered eligible Americans up to 160 acres of land, not as a prize for the powerful, but as an opportunity for ordinary families willing to live on it, work it, and build something lasting. Why did it matter? Because Lincoln understood that freedom was not merely the absence of tyranny. Rather, freedom required responsibility, labor, stewardship, and moral courage. A free people must be given room to build, but they also must be willing to cultivate what they have been given. That still matters today. Liberty without responsibility decays. Opportunity without character collapses. Lincoln's lesson is clear. A nation stays free when its people remain willing to work, build, and steward freedom under God.
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0: does the kindness of Jesus heal our sin, shame, and weakness? We're going to talk about it with Scott Sauls on Steve Brown, etc.
1: He's an old white guy, an author, broadcaster, and seminary professor who's sick of religion. And he's brought friends. Please welcome Steve Brown, etc.
0: Hey, we're so glad you're here. It is a gift that you give us each week by spending time with us. But we're even. We give you a gift of incredible talk, profound insights, incredible broadcasting excellence. So we're even. You don't owe us anything, and we don't owe you anything. I'm Steve, the aforementioned old white guy. Matthew Porter is our executive producer. He's here, and he's confused. Everybody keeps talking about football, but all he can find on TV is some kind of soccer tournament.
2: And it's been going on for like a month. I don't know what's going on.
0: Yeah,
2: where's the football?
0: It really can be irritating, but you get into, you know, that got started. These guys were kicking a ball around and said, you know, we could make a game out
2: here
0: of it.
2: Here we are.
0: Yeah, that's right. Our producer, Jeremy's in the little glass booth. Jeremy's like a good soccer goalie. He never drops the ball.
2: Well,
0: except for that one time.
2: Oh, yeah.
0: When he thought he did. Our one-man IT department, John Myers, is in the tech bunker. John says if your printer won't work, try unplugging it and then plug it back in. That will remind you, your printer, who actually has the power in the relationship. And Dr. George Beam is the president of Key Life. It's so hot here in Central Florida. George has switched to Celsius just to feel a bit cooler.
3: That's right.
0: Boy, I don't know why people complain. It is Florida. Huh. I mean, you do expect it to be hot this time of year.
2: That's true.
0: And every year they make a big deal out of it. And I want to say, you said the same thing last year and the year before. If you don't like it, go to Alaska. Kathy Wyatt is, of course, the soft feminine side of this program. Kathy's the only one here qualified to say our weather is hot as an oven. We have a great guest today. One of my favorites. His name is Dr. Scott Sauls. He's the founder of Healthy Leaders Incorporated and the Sycamore Community, and was in pastoral ministry for 30 years. Churches in Nashville, in Kansas City, in St. Louis, New York. He couldn't keep a job, so he decided to find something else, like Healthy Leaders Incorporated. He has also taught preaching at and master's degree programs. He's authored 7 books, and his latest book, which I hold in my nicotine-stained fingers, is titled The Mercy King, How the Kindness of Jesus Heals Your Sin, Your Shame, and Your Weakness, and Your Nicotine-Stained Fingers. Scott, thanks for taking the time to be with us. You know, you're not writing on something that, you know, most Christians would disagree with. In fact, we would wonder why you would write a book like this. Mercy, God, they go together like a horse and a carriage, and we all knew that. So why is there a need for this kind of book?
3: I wrote it, Steve. First of all, thanks for having me, Steve, and team. Great to be with you again. Always love having our conversations. Minor correction, I'm not a doctor. I've always wanted to be one, but I have not reached your level of intellect in that regard.
0: Scott, I have not reached that level. I have a number of doctorates, and every one of them are phony. If you had accepted those speaking engagements at the colleges that asked you, they would have made you a doctor like me. Go ahead, I'm sorry.
3: Yeah, it's funny. All of the college speaking I've done, I've never been offered a doctorate. So don't know what that communicates. But nonetheless, why a book on mercy? Candidly, every book I've ever written, Steve, has been related to where I was at in my own personal life and my own personal walk, and how God was reaching me. And this came out of a season where the prospect of receiving His mercy beyond an intellectual level. I'd always been able to preach mercy. I'd always been able to lead other people into a personal encounter and experience of and belief in the mercy of Christ, and realized decades into my ministry that that I was probably still in junior high as a practitioner of receiving the mercy of Christ and owning it. For Scott Sauls. And so honestly, this was a bit of a journaling exercise that Zondervan invited me to turn into a book. And so I repurposed that whole season of my life and the things that God had impressed on me into a book for other people. And really, I agree with you. Why write a book on something that Christians... I don't know of a Christian that would say that God is not a God of mercy, and mercy isn't for us, and mercy isn't for anyone who would receive it. But I believe, and you're one of those people, Steve, over the years who's taught me this just through your own teaching and your writing. It's one thing to understand the mercy of God and to be able to propositionally communicate it and unpack it and write a theology of mercy. It's quite another thing to live it and give it away. And I would say that most of the Christians in my life and my experience over 30 years of pastoral ministry have a deep longing. Maybe that they haven't even expressed yet, to know the mercy to the depths that God gives it, and to really believe in their heart of hearts that God loves them as much as He says He does. I think that's a struggle that all of us have, actually believing it.
0: Yeah.
3: To the point of internalizing it.
0: By the way, I can identify with you. I taught grace and mercy and then had a nervous breakdown. It was kind of a God whacking me upside the head. Mm-hmm. And saying, you know, this is for you. Do you think that's true of a lot of leaders?
3: I do. I think, honestly, it's one of the reasons why a lot of us get into leadership in the first place is, it sounds a little bit scary, but a lot of us get into leadership because we're working out our stuff. And a lot of it traces back to things in life that can point to a brokenness or to a deficiency that we feel. And, there's family of origin stories and life experiences and all that other stuff that have shaping influences. But a lot of us, I think, get into ministry in the first place as an expression of our own woundedness. And I think that's okay. You know, Paul the Apostle talks about his own thorn in the flesh and how that, equipped him to, speak and preach the gospel better.

0: just them. I'm talking about myself. You know, if you'd asked me if I understood and applied grace and mercy to my own life, I would say, are you crazy? Of course. I'm teaching it. How could I not apply it to myself? And I was too spiritually dead to hear the angels laughing. And so God had to really, I mean, things really fell apart and rapidly. And it was the best thing that ever happened to me. It took me a year after that to simply sit down and say, what's wrong with me? Something is really off, and I'm not sure what it is. And I read books and talked to counselors and went to people like you, Scott, who had been there and done that. And that, dear friend, is how I become the spiritual giant.
1: That I am today.
2: Why are people laughing?
3: Now I can hear the laughter.
0: Hey, you're going to love this book. You really will. It's so good. The Mercy King. How the kindness of Jesus heals your sin, shame, and your weakness. And it's true. Don't go anywhere.
4: Whoa, this place is huge!
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0: Hi, this is Steve Brown, and in case you didn't know, one of the main reasons Key Life exists is to remind believers that God isn't mad at his children. 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
6: What is it that you long for, dream about, hunger after? 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We're called and enabled by the gospel to become more fully human and alive. 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
0: Let me give you an actual quote from a boy who was 7 years old who was asked to write what he had learned about Benjamin Franklin. He was born, he wrote. He went to school, but he didn't like it. One day, he found a piece of candy and ate it. A girl saw him and laughed at him. He married her and discovered electricity. You ever wonder what your children will write about you? I don't know about you, but I would be satisfied with he was born, he grew up, Jesus found him and loved him. He's going to live forever. Yeah, that would be enough. I'm Steve Brown. You think about that. Share what you just heard with a friend. Go to You Think About That.
7: Hey, I'm 1300. The Answer.
0: Hey, thanks for joining us on the program. We're talking. talking to author Scott Saul.

0: I've been calling him a doctor, and he just told us he wasn't even a nurse. Scott's latest book, which is great, The Mercy King, How the Kindness of Jesus Heals Your Shin, Your Sin, and Your
1: Shame too. It's the whole thing.
0: And your shame and your weakness.
2: That's the microphone. Scott, you were talking in the previous segment about the longings. I wondered if you'd springboard from that to kind of talk about the way you've structured the approach of the book.
3: Well, let me grab a copy because candidly,
0: been a long time.
3: It's been a minute.
2: I could tee it up for you. You've got movement one, the longings we carry. Movement two, the hurts we endure. And then movement three, the hope that holds us up. And go.
1: That's your
0: This is our program. If you don't talk, it's not going to work.
2: It's always we encountered this before, where the book comes out and you finish writing it.
0: I know,
4: a year and a half ago.
2: Man, I don't know.
4: I'm already working on a new one.
2: Yeah, I'm halfway in a new one, man.
0: But you're the first one who ever admitted it.
2: That's true.
0: I'm impressed with your authenticity.
3: So you know, it's a joke that's not really a joke. You know, having preached for 30 years and written 7 books, and I have a weekly Substack too, where I write and write a long form essay. I tend to forget everything within about 2 days, and you know, and my wife will say to me, "Hey, you remember that movie we watched?" Or you know, or I'll say, "Hey, let's watch this Netflix show," and she said, "We watched the whole series last month." I'll entirely forget it. So
2: remind me to borrow money from you, Scott.
3: For sure, I know, right? I don't think it's dementia because I've had this issue since my 20s. Maybe it's just constant distraction, but. But now that I've got the contents in front of me, I'm happy to talk with you about movements 1, 2, and 3. The book is divided into three sections, 4 chapters each, 12 chapters total. The longings we carry, traces all the way back to Saint Augustine and before. You have made us for yourself, O God, and our hearts are restless until they find their rest in you. And seems to me that from life experience and from observation, that the whole human experience is an exercise of trying to fill that longing with something other than what the human heart and who the human heart was made for. And the challenge is that God has given us this incredible creation, right? And the whole point of creation is to point to the glory and the goodness and the kindness of and the character of our Creator. But as it says in Romans 1, we take created things and we try to substitute them in for the Creator. And it creates all kinds of pathologies and dysfunctions and anxieties, et cetera. Movement two then is the hurts that we endure now that we live in a fallen world. Everything's broken. Everything's tarnished. I said in a previous interview that our very best experience, if each of us were to articulate the very best experience, the most life-giving experience we've had in this life in a fallen world, it will pale in comparison to the worst experience that Adam and Eve had in Eden before the fall, and that any of us will have in glory after the Lord brings us home. We just don't understand yet. No eye has seen, no ear has heard what it actually means to live before the face of God, and so we carry hurt along the way, and we try to contend with those hurts in all sorts of ways, most of them dysfunctional. And then movement three is the hope that holds us, which sort of attempts to, present Jesus and resurrection and, the death of death eventually, through resurrection as the answer to all of these things. And so by the end of the book, I hope that the reader's affections are stirred more deeply for Jesus because of a renewed awareness or maybe a first time awareness of how deep his affections are for all of us and for each of us.
0: Why don't we go there? Mm. I mean, what you said is something that most Christians would agree with totally. But we still, and sometimes not just with booze and sex and power and money and, you know, work, sometimes we try to fill that emptiness with religion itself. Mm-hmm. And that can be dangerous too. Do you think that desire has to get so strong and the counterfeit so clear that we'll do what we were created to do? And that has to do with God and finding it all in Him?
3: Wow. I think so. I work with a counselor here in the Nashville area. His name is Chip Dodd, and he combines Christianity with 12-step philosophy and theology. And his premise for everybody that he works with is to say at the beginning, every person in the world is an addict. And he says there are basically two kinds of people in the world. There are addicts who are in recovery and addicts who are not in recovery. And if we want to put Christian and biblical language on that, we can say there are two kinds of people in the world. There are idolaters who are in recovery and idolaters who are not in recovery. Maybe there's a middle ground where we're half in recovery, which is really not to be in recovery. The bottom line is, Christ is the hope, the power, the direction, the trajectory of every believer's recovery from themselves and from what we've tethered our hearts to, and what and who we have become addicted to and obsessed with that has gotten our eyes off of the one who loved us and gave himself for us.
0: Do you think that God turns the screw until it gets so bad that circumstances require that we say with Lincoln, I've gotten on my knees because there were times I didn't know where else to go?
3: I think so. To the degree that God wants to claim us, yes, he does. I mean, look at the Bible. Every single book of the Bible itself was written by a sufferer, except maybe Ecclesiastes, and yet this man, even though he's rich and he's got everything, he's got the Laodicean problem where he feels the emptiness of it all in his heart. And so, yes, God has to turn the screws on us.
0: It's good stuff. You got to get this book. This would be a great book for a small group study in your church. It's called The Mercy King, How the Kindness of Jesus Heals Your Sin, Your Shame, and Your Weakness. And by the way, it also suggests, though doesn't say it outright, that your sin and your shame and your weakness are probably the best gifts that God has ever given you. We'll pursue that on the other side of the break. Don't go anywhere.
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6: With SRN News, I'm Mary Rose. The United States has announced another death of a service member as it launches more airstrikes at Iran. It is targeting the Revolutionary Guard in response to the killing of U.S. troops. The military says the latest death on Saturday was in Iraq during the controlled detonation of a downed Iranian drone. Iran on Sunday fired missiles toward Jordan, risking a wider conflict with neighboring Israel. Kuwait, Jordan, and Bahrain activated defenses against Iranian drones and missiles. The U.S. and Iran have returned closer to an all-out war as last month's interim deal meant to permanently end the fighting has crumbled. Spain and Argentina are in extra time in the World Cup final following a 0-0 draw through 90 minutes of regulation. Spain was absolutely dominant in terms of possession. This is SRN News.
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0: thanks for spending this time with us. We're hanging out with author Scott Sauls. And by the way, you can keep up with Scott and his work at scottsauls.com and on Instagram and X at Scott Sauls.
1: Scott, in talking about Jesus, the Mercy King, it has that calling to the individual, but you talk about the call of the church in light of the Jesus as the Mercy King. Talk some mm-hmm. about that.
2: So, what is the church? Right, Acts chapter 1, or is it Acts chapter 1? It's Acts chapter 1. Luke, the historian,
1: come on, Pastor,
2: says, "I am." It's interesting. I remember scripture a lot better than I remember what I write. So I guess it's a good thing.
1: This is not a good sign so far.
2: Luke begins his two book masterpiece. The second part of his two book masterpiece. We've got the Gospel according to Luke, and then we've got Acts of the Apostles. And he begins the book of Acts saying, essentially, let me tell you all that Jesus continued to do in the world. And then the rest of the book is all about what the church did. Mm-hmm. And so there is a connection there, a union there. And, you know, theologians talk about union with Christ for us as individuals, but the church is also united with Christ as his bride, inseparable from him. And our calling in the world is to be, you know, what Jesus called salt and light, to be a city on a hill, to be a collective embodiment of the person and work of Christ in the places where we live, work, and play. And so what does that mean for the local church? Internally, the Apostle Paul talks about equipping the saints for the work of the ministry, but before that, you've got to equip the saints to believe everything that we've been talking about in the first half of this episode or this podcast or this radio program, and that is we can only give away what we've already internalized ourselves, right? The Apostle Paul said, I delivered to you what I first received from the Lord. And so, the first order of business for preachers and elders and leaders in the church and a church culture is to get it into the hearts of God's people that God really does love them as much as he says he does. And when we are filled to the brim with that, or when we're on our way to being filled to the brim with that, we then go out into the world as the embodiment of Christ. And so internally, I think maybe the best way to put it, for me at least, is to just always be asking the question of ourselves and of each other, does our ministry resemble the Pharisees' behavior, or does our ministry resemble the tax collector's behavior? Luke 18:9 and the following verses, the parable of the Pharisee and the tax collector, but verse 9 really sums it up, where Jesus said, where it says that to some who trusted in themselves that they were righteous and looked down on other people with contempt, that's a church culture we want to run away from. And yet that is an all too common church culture, trusting in ourselves that we are righteous, you know, taking pride in our denomination, taking pride in our theological tribe, taking pride in any number of things. It's just the Galatian heresy, you know, played out in different ways. There are all kinds of legalisms, some of which don't have anything to do with explicit religion. And then on the flip side, you've got the tax collector who, you know, after being judged by the Pharisee and after being prayed about and prayed against and looked down upon with contempt by the Pharisee, he doesn't fire back. He just beats his breast and says he can't even look up to heaven. He's so humbled. And he says, God, have mercy on me, the sinner. And I think every church that the greater awareness that the church as a collective has of the tax collector's mindset, the more joy, this is the irony, you're going to have more joy, not less, and you're going to have more impact, not less, you're going to be more approachable, not less, you're going to reach more people, not less, to the degree that you approach the Lord, one another, and your community from a place of humility, from a place of recognizing I don't deserve what the Lord has given me, and yet by the grace of God I am what I am, and just marinate in 2 Timothy 1, where Paul talks about his own history and his unworthiness, and yet because of the mercies of Christ, a grace was given to me, where I have now become an ambassador of the very grace I once resisted, and am now a beneficiary. And so to the degree that those things can be embodied in church culture, which takes a lot of relational humility on every individual's part, and also on the part of the collective, all the way down to a vision statement and a website.
1: Good stuff.
2: Go with that.
1: Really good stuff. You know, you got to work at it too. There's something about religion that will make you weird and self-righteous and legalistic and angry and condemning and creating guilt in other people. I don't know what it is. Maybe there's a devil or something. But there's a dark side of religion that if you just let it drift, it'll take you places where Jesus won't go with you. And be aware of it. Read this book. That's what you ought to do. Every year, once a year, read this book. And then give it to your preacher. And then give it to your wife. We'll be back.
3: Hello, this is Pastor Jerry Q. Perry's again, and I'd like to take a moment to ask you to pray for and give to Key Life. When you pray, ask for wisdom and blessings, and that Key Life will continue to spread the message of God's grace for many, many years to come. And if you can give, please give as generous as you are able. And you know that we will be faithful with every gift, big or small. Thank you.
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6: If you don't know what it means to be a real man, there are thousands of books waiting to enlighten you. 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
7: The love God has for you will change your life. 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This is Pastor Jerry Q. Perry's, and in my book, Grace, the Real Good News of the Gospel, I am going to take you through the book of Romans line by line to demonstrate beyond a shadow of a doubt that God is not mad, angry, or upset with us. 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Remember, where sin abounds, grace does much more abound. 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
0: What did he ever do to you? 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
2: I wonder if the phones are ringing. Oh, wait, we're not live. Scott, I wanted to ask you a question about, we've alluded a couple times to things that, you know, that we all recognize that Christians believe. Obviously, we know that we're forgiven. We're fairly confident with that. But I think most believers really struggle with the fact that God really does like them. And that's different from the fact that for God so loved the world and he loves me and he saved me. Steve will frequently say, in a message, something along the lines of like, God likes me 10% more than he likes you. And people chuckle and laugh at that. But I think they just go, well, there goes Steve's sarcasm again. But I think it really causes people to stop and think about what does that really mean? Every time he says that, or when I saw this, when I was looking through the questions, you know, my immediate thing is, you know, when I look at my sin, you know, it's so hard to go past that and say, how can God like me? You know, I feel like I go to him with the same thing all the time. Isn't he tired of hearing about it and all that other stuff that comes on from there? But the idea that God really does like us, I think believers struggle with that. I don't think I'm the only one. I think believers struggle with that. Is that a sticking point for us as believers, the fact that God really likes us?
3: I mean, great struggle, for sure. Immense. And I think universal struggle for anyone and everyone who hopes to be close to the Lord and live in his joy. A great struggle. And I think the only answer, again, is going back to the truth that has been told to us by God himself. One of which is, he does like us. It's no mistake that Jesus uses the metaphor of little children to describe his posture toward all of his children. You know, as the Christmas song says, from kids from 1 to 92. And I think it even goes past 92 and earlier than 1. But just think about the affection of parents for a little baby. A little baby is costly. It costs you sleep. It costs you money. It costs you time.
0: And they smell.
3: They smell bad. It costs you so much to welcome a little baby into your home. And yet, how many of us would not say that even at their messiest, we didn't like our kids? Yeah, they irritated us. They annoyed us when they cried and woke us up at 2 a.m. And I think we irritate and annoy God. But we irritate and annoy God to the degree that we are behaving and living and thinking and believing against our own flourishing. He's more frustrated with what we're doing to ourselves, I think, than he is with what we're doing to him. He's immutable. God cannot lose his joy. God cannot lose his happiness. He is fully delighted within the Trinity in being himself. And he is fully at home with himself. He did not need us to be complete. And so that only really leaves room for God, you know, being frustrated with us. Think about what the Lord says through the prophet Malachi to the people of Israel. Don't you understand? I have loved you. I have loved you. That's what he wants to get through to these idolatrous people. The first message and really only message, I have loved you. And so I think if we can just imagine our own affection toward a messy baby and then multiply that by infinity, we get a thimble of thimbleful of what the ocean of God's love must actually be like. And the other is, you know, just again, look at the cross. Look at the extent to which he was willing to go for you, to claim you. Not when you were at your best, but when you were at your worst. The love of Christ came to us while we were still sinners. God demonstrates his own love and affection and liking toward us, not while we were at our best, but while we were still sinners. That's when he gave himself to the uttermost and to the full. But the other thing is, we're in the image of God, and God really likes himself, and for good reason. And we are the only creatures. We are the only entity in all of creation about which it can be said that we are made in his likeness. And if he likes and loves himself as much as he does, then what must that say about our own dignity from his perspective?
0: You know, one of the profound things you said in this book is that Jesus is, I don't remember how you said, but it's attracted to the wounded parts of us. Mm-hmm. The very things that cause us to think that he doesn't like us are the places that attract him to us.
3: Well, what does your doctor ask you the first time, he or she walks into the room when you're waiting? Where are you hurting? You know, that's why a doctor is a doctor. A doctor is motivated to heal. The main thing the doctor wants to know about you is not how your marriage is going or, you know, not how your recreational life is going. Your doctor wants to know about your health. And, you know, that's one of the metaphors, too, that the Gospels use to describe Jesus. He's the great physician.
0: Yeah.
3: He's the healer. And he's motivated by it. He's not put off by it. He can't catch whatever sickness we've got. You know, our contagion will not rub off on him. And so he can get as close as he wants and breathe into us and have us breathe and cough in his face. And he won't catch the contagion, but he will pass on the contagion of his goodness and love and the fruit of his spirit to us if we're willing to inhale when he breathes on us.
0: I had Dudley Hall, one of my friends, said after hearing a sermon on grace, "Oh man, I hope that's true." It really is, isn't it, Scott? It's really true.
3: You know, we never get over it. So I just got a letter from one of my heroes, Johnny Erickson Tata. She reaches out every now and then just to write something kind to my wife and me. And I interviewed on her show I interviewed with her once and said some of the things we're talking about right now. And Johnny, who's been walking with the Lord as she has for so many decades, says, tell me again that it's true. Tell me again that it's true. And we never get over our need to be told again and again and again that it's true.
0: Well, you've done that on this broadcast, and you always do. Scott, we rise up and call you blessed. You keep writing, and we'll keep talking.
3: And thank you so much, Steve.
0: Thank you so much. Guys, don't go anywhere. We'll tell you who we're going to do it unto next week, and you're going to be amazed.
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0: A saint once prayed, "Oh God, let me love you even if there is no heaven." and let me fear you, even if there is no hell. Now, that sounds good, but if it's okay with you, I'm not going to pray that prayer. I want to be a Christian simply because I was drawn to the love of God. But then, knowing about heaven and hell doesn't hurt. I love walking with Christ. And when you add heaven to the mix, it doesn't get much better than that. On the other hand, hell can scare, as it were, the hell out of you. That's why Jesus told us about both. I'm Steve Brown. You think about that. Share what you just heard with a friend. Go to
7: 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The Answer.

0: What a great hour. We all voted and decided we'd like to have him as our pastor. I kind of feel better about the world after this hour with him. He's kind of a calming influence. And I love what he said about it being true. Johnny Erickson said, tell me again that it's true. That's a hard place to be. And there are a lot of reasons for that. One of them is we're so bad. It can't be true. Another is God is a consuming fire. He can't be that loving. And another is he just doesn't know me the way I know me. If he did, he wouldn't love me. And so, as Martin Luther said, we got to keep telling each other. This isn't just religion. It isn't cliches. It isn't stuff that you bring up to make you feel better, even though it's mythological. This is fact. This is true. This is exactly the way God is. And because we're kind of slow in getting that, he so loved the world that he gave his only begotten son. So every time you think of God, think of Jesus. Unless you're a Pharisee, you'll feel better. If you're a Pharisee, you're in trouble. Read the 24th chapter of Matthew and repent. But God sent Jesus as a baby, as a gentle and kind man who loved the worst of us, so that we would be reminded that that's, well, he said, that's me. That's what the incarnation is about. So let's keep telling each other the truth, or we're going to jump off a bridge, because it really is true. Who's going to be here next week?
1: I am deferring to Matthew on this.
2: Well, next week, there was a show that was so good, we had to bring it back again. And this person is a person of such depth and wisdom. This person has so many deep thoughts to share with us. And this is where you call me out.
1: Well, I was just getting ready to say, Matthew, we never interviewed you.
2: I haven't picked out which show we're going to re-air yet. But everything I just said is still true.
0: This is a lazy bunch. You know that.
1: I beg your pardon.
0: Guys, we're going to come back. We don't know who's going to be here. But between now and then, Matthew will pray and fast and pick one of the best programs, and it will be led by God in that choice. So you don't want to miss it. We'll be here that way next week, same time, same place. Hope you join us then. And between now and then, don't do anything we wouldn't, and it gives you a wide, wide choice.

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6: Republican convention and a deal that was under discussion there.
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6: For the benefit of the audience, we should tell them what the deal was, because that's a matter of historical record. 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
8: Welcome back to This Week on Capitol Hill. I'm your host, Tony Perkins. Well, this week, the United States continued striking targets in Iran as the conflict increasingly centered on control of the strategically critical Strait of Hormuz. White House Press Secretary Caroline Leavitt said the renewed strikes came in response to Iran's violation of the Memorandum of Understanding. While the administration has indicated that it remains open to negotiations with the Iranian regime, the United States broadened its target set as the week came to a close, striking bridges in southern Iran, airport facilities, and other infrastructure supporting Iran's military operation. Joining us now is North Carolina Congressman Pat Harrigan. Congressman Harrigan is a combat-decorated Army Green Beret, a graduate of West Point, and a former Special Forces commander who served two deployments in Afghanistan. He now serves on the House Armed Services Committee, including the Subcommittee on Special Operations and Intelligence, where he is directly involved in congressional oversight of America's military readiness, intelligence capabilities, and response to threats posed by nations such as Iran. Congressman Harrigan, welcome to the program. Thanks for joining us.
9: Tony, it's always great to be with you. Thank you for having me.
8: So let me start with this question. What's your assessment of the latest developments as the United States and Iran continue exchanging these attacks?
9: Well, I think it's unfortunate that we are where we are, but I do think that the president understands we basically have two resolutions here. We either need to declare victory and we need to leave, and I think that there are good reasons to consider that option, or we actually need to finish the job that we set out to achieve in Iran. And I think that that is seemingly